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2: In baseball this evening at Cincinnati, the Reds have just come back to take the lead in the bottom of the eighth against the Pirates. 8-7, Cincinnati got the first five runs of theirs off Paul Skenes, who lasted just four innings. The Phillies have two solo homers and lead at Baltimore 4-2 in the top of the seventh. Cardinals at Toronto tied 1-1 bottom of the seventh. Cleveland still a 1-0 leader against Arizona bottom of the seventh. The White Sox hit four home runs off Tampa Bay starter Nick Martinez. It sucks. 6-1 at Tampa Bay, bottom of the seventh. Yankees already won today, 2-0 at the Cubs with two solo homers. Marlins lead 5-1 at the Mets, bottom of the sixth. The Mets scratch pitcher Freddie Peralta from his start. He'll likely be traded. Tigers pitcher Casey Mize was scratched from his start. NFL analyst Tony Romo was placed on leave by CBS after his DUI arrest last week. I'm Steve DeSager.
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5: 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With over 100 items to choose from, there is something for everyone. Come hungry and leave happy at Golden Corral. Tonight, a chance of showers. Mostly cloudy with a low of 67. For tomorrow, showers and thunderstorms likely. Mostly cloudy with a high of 81. 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
0: Jesse is in Modesto, California. What's going on, Jesse?
6: Hey, George. Hey, thanks for having me on. Get straight to the point. So my wife and I, we bought a house about 4 years ago, and since then, I started listening to the show a lot more, and where you talk about buying a house on a 15-year fix that no more than 25% of your take-home. Well, ours is a 30-year fixed, and it's about close to 40% of our take-home. And the question I have is, would it be wise to look to downsize from our current home, even though interest rates have risen since we bought our house, or should I try to find more work to bring up our income? I don't know if you guys have any advice on a good approach for that.
7: I'm glad that you're realizing the problem that this is. If you said to us, I see a long-term play where my income can go up and it will stay up, there might be a way to keep this if that's happening in the near future. But what I wouldn't want you get sucked into is maybe I can side hustle my way out of this, because side hustles are temporary fixes. And right. So that's kind of where the rubber meets the road on this. Is there an upside for your careers that you do think you could get to fairly soon that would, you know, be sustainable for this?
6: I don't think there's anything like within the next 5 years that would drastically increase to where it's going to, you know, put me up closer to that 25%.
7: Yeah, because
0: give me the numbers on this. I'm curious. What's the mortgage payment and what is your after-tax monthly income?
6: Our take-home is probably $9,000 a month.
7: Does that include, and that's just after taxes, or does that include?
6: That would be after our health insurance and our, I invest 10%.
0: Okay. So let's remove that out. That'll help our numbers here. That is a confusing point. When we say 25% of after-tax income, we're just saying after your taxes are paid, but don't include health care and 401k, because that can skew the numbers. That might force you to go, hey, you know, we're actually at 28%. This is not a fire.
6: Gotcha. Okay.
0: So
7: how'd you calculate it?
6: Just That's just all that comes out prior to I getting the deposit into my checking account.
7: So you did it based off the $9,000 that comes into your checking account?
6: Correct.
8: Okay. And what's the mortgage payment?
6: It's about $3,700 a month, and that's just mortgage.
7: And how much goes out of your check for investing, and how much goes out for health?
6: I have about 10% set for investments, and then health is, it's not much. It's a couple $100.
8: Okay. So you probably, it might be like, let's say, let's call it 10-3, for example, 10,300, which brings you to 35% of take-home pay.
6: Okay.
8: So it's not great, it's but not I wouldn't say this drastic. Is on fire where I'm telling you, hey, man, you got to sell this thing. Now, the question is, do you have enough margin to do the baby steps, live your life, create sinking funds, all of that?
6: Yeah, I mean, I would say it's we have a decent margin. I mean, we have no debt.
8: Good.
6: Besides the mortgage. I think that the only thing that after listening to your show that I started to realize is, you know, I could go up to 15% on my investments, but I want to invest, you know, for we have three kids, so I want to start investing for their education. And as soon as I start thinking about all the things, I'm like, I don't know quite where we're going to get all that margin. And part of the reason, you know, I'm putting it all together, why we want to be around that 25% is so you can have those margins to make those investments.
7: Yeah, that's true.
8: You're getting it, man. That's exactly it. We want you to be able to live your life, and that's not because we're trying to be super legalistic and you're a bad person if it's 30% on a 30-year. We've just found that you're going to pay that house off in 15 years, worst-case scenario. You're going to have extra money mm-hmm. to cover the vacations, the car repairs, the kids' activities, mm-hmm. whatever it is. And so that's where I'm wondering if you keep this thing for another year or two and see where we can shave, how we can make more, and then later on down the road, you can decide, hey, this is there's not a sustainable path.
7: I mean, you can run real numbers on this today to get your head around what the future would look like. So I would go ahead and I would plug into my budget, how will my paycheck change when once I invest the full 15%? Because the truth is, if you have no debt and you have an emergency fund, you should be doing that today. And then I'd say, okay, ideally, in my ideal world, what I'd be putting into the 529, so I'm going to, you know, $300 a month. Okay, great. Subtract that. And then I'd like to be making extra mortgage payments. In my ideal world, it'd be, I don't know, $700 a month, whatever you decide. Mm-hmm. And then see the margin, and you and your wife decide, how do we feel about this? Is this enough to take the vacations we want to take? Is this enough to, you know, be in the lifestyle that we want to be in, that we've worked hard for? And I think that will inform a lot of your decisions, looking at the real numbers around it.
6: Gotcha. Just to real quick, I guess the reason it felt more of like a urgent fire situation is because you guys talk about a 15-year fix, and we're on a 30-year, you know, well over that 25% of the take-home.
7: Yeah.
6: So
7: I mean, I do think that
6: a little more stressful.
7: It is, because a lot of times people will do a 30-year to be able to afford the house that they want. And if you're telling me that even on the 30-year, it's still 35%, yeah, you bought more house than you should have. I mean, there's no question about that. I think right. that you bought more house than you could afford.
8: Can you guys reasonably downsize? What would that look like in Modesto area?
6: I mean, we could probably find something. I think our house is probably worth around $600 right now, and we have about $130,000 in equity. We could probably find something in like the $500,000 range. So it's not like a major downsize. I never ran the numbers on what a 15-year fix would look like.
8: Yeah, my guess is it would be a whole big chunk of your take-home pay, and you got to think about all the fees involved with moving, selling a house, buying another house. So I don't know that I would go down that road until I know for sure that this is unsustainable. But right now, I'm the first guy to tell you. If I felt heart palpitations that you should sell your home, I would
7: let you
8: know.
7: It's not on fire. It's just something to be thinking about.
8: And you do live in a, you know, high cost of living area, and that's just part of life there. You just kind of have to make more money to have a life with some cushion. So I would be looking at your careers going, okay, can I work overtime temporarily if we need some extra margin? But long term, what does it look like to get the core income up? Yeah. Do both of you work right now outside the home?
6: I work full time. My wife works. It's a per diem job, so it's, you know, kind of fluctuates.
8: Okay. So if she got something that was more stable, that paid higher wage, that could be your ticket to making $11,000 or $12,000 a month. All of a sudden, this mortgage payment is a nothing burger.
6: Yeah. Yeah. Okay.
8: Good luck, man. It's a fun math equation that
7: it is.
8: Life is.
7: And I think you highlighted a good point, George. You know, our rule of thumb, I think everybody knows it, but we'll say it again. 15-year fixed rate mortgage is what we would suggest. And obviously you want a mortgage where the take home is no more than 25%. But sometimes, you know, people run into the Ramsey principles after they bought a house. And so they're looking at their mortgage and they're going, oh gosh, mine's 29% or mine's 32% or mine. And it's not to say that you have to run and sell your house and get it to 25. But
8: lightning will not strike if
7: no.
8: you're at 28% and you can still go to heaven with a 30-year mortgage. So
7: yes.
8: Don't worry about that.
7: And we're not telling you if you have a 30-year, you need to refinance to a 15-year right now. We're not telling you that at all. But we are saying that if you're wondering if it feels tight and you're wondering why, that's something that you can look at and go, okay, now I understand why it feels tight. It may not be that my income's the problem per se. It just, I have a little bit more house than maybe I should have bought. And then you can decide the way you want to solve the problem. But if you're looking at your life and you're going, you know what, we're kind of doing the things we want to do. Maybe we don't have as much margin as we want, but we're ticking off all the boxes and we're going in the right direction. Yeah, it's not on fire. It's just something that be aware of.
8: Yeah, it's a good reminder. If you're following the baby steps, sometimes it feels like you're living paycheck to paycheck because you've given every dollar a name. And that can feel like, well, there's an extra $3,000 bucks lying around. I allocated it toward kids' college savings.
7: Mm-hmm.
8: This much is going to savings. And I like to automate it personally. So by the time the money hits my checking account, it's already gone to all the different things.
7: Right.
8: And all I have in that budget is the spending money left.
7: Right, right.
8: Because all my savings stuff is gone. The giving stuff is gone. And so it can feel like that money's gone. But I like it because I'm human.
7: Yes.
8: I'm going to be tempted to spend it if I see extra.
7: Yeah. I mean, you don't. You should not be spending everything you get. You should be doing the things that make you a financially responsible adult.
8: Ooh, good luck, my friend.

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2: Fox News, I'm Carmen Roberts. FIFA blows the final whistle on a plan that sparked outrage across the soccer world, is scrapping a controversial proposal to sell a private equity stake in the World Cup. President Trump's touting a deal to get Hamas to disarm.
3: President Trump saying such a move would be absolutely impossible without the current U.S. success in the war with Iran.
2: Fox's Steve Harrigan. The FBI issues a warning to local water supply operators after an increase in cyber attacks. Fox's Mike Tobin reports Minnesota was not the only state hit.
4: The FBI says water and wastewater utility companies in 7 states have now reported malicious cyber attack incidents since Monday. Investigators immediately suspected Iran, but not the president.
5: They blame it on Iran. I don't think so. I blame it on Minnesota because they're grossly incompetent.
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5: 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Tonight, a chance of showers. Mostly cloudy with a low of 67. For tomorrow, showers and thunderstorms likely. Mostly cloudy with a high of 81. 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
5: 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Tonight, a chance of showers. Mostly cloudy with a low of 67. For tomorrow, showers and thunderstorms likely. Mostly cloudy with a high of 81. 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

0: auto pay on the solar account every single month, so I don't really have to deal with that in like the aspect of sending them money, but I'm still on good terms with them.
1: Okay, but you're making the payments?
0: Correct.
1: So what was the deal with them? It sounds like they got the best deal here. You're right. Making the payments. There's a lien on your house, but it's in their name. But there's really no risk on their part because the lien is against the collateral is your house.
0: It's an equipment lien, so it's not against the house. It's just against the equipment on the roof.
1: So they could come repo the equipment?
2: Why not?
0: Theoretically, I have like a moral obligation, and I made that agreement with them that, hey, I'm going to make the payments on this. I'm just not going to assume it. And that's where I'm at right now, and I've continued to make those payments for over a year and a half after the divorce.
1: I'm guessing they don't have the money to pay this off?
0: Correct. They do not.
2: I'm trying to understand why. I know it's spilled milk, but I'm trying to understand why you would agree to make the payments. Like, why you would go that far but not say, I don't want anything to do with it, period. Do you see what I'm saying?
0: Yeah, I get that. And it was at the end of the day, when I went to purchase, I tried to see if I could get out of the solar agreement. I couldn't. Uh-huh. I didn't want to assume it to put more debt on myself and put more stuff on my credit. And so I just, at that time, you know, I was good with them. I was good with my ex-wife at that time. I was like, yeah, I'll continue to make the payments on this. And I made that agreement with them. I have a lot of respect for them. Marriage didn't end on bad terms or anything. And I don't want to screw their credit over by saying,
2: right.
0: Screw it, I'm done paying it.
1: Do you know if this lien is actually real and recorded on your home? Because sometimes they use this as a scare tactic and it's not actually valid.
0: It is real, and it's recorded on the home because I owned a couple parcels, and when I split and sold one of my parcels at the beginning of this year, it was an issue on it, and they were trying to say, well, you can't sell it until you pay off that lien, and I was like, well, it's an equipment lien, and then they ended up letting me sell the property that was attached to it. So now when I go to sell the house, it's going to be an issue with selling the house.
1: When do you plan on selling the house?
0: Probably in the next 2 to 3 years.
2: Okay. I kind of think you have to think of this as though you bought the house in any other way other than the way that you bought it. If you'd bought the house in any other way, you would have assumed all of this, and it would be on you to take this over anyway. So correct. I think I'd have to just treat it that way.
1: And you're already making the payments.
2: Right.
1: So you have the money to pay this off?
0: It would drain my emergency fund.
1: How much is in there?
0: In my emergency fund, it's around like 38 to 40.
1: Okay.
0: Some of that's in a high yield savings, and then some of that is in, I have an account that I just have like for my house where all my bills for my house go out of it. I put money into that every month.
1: Okay.
2: I think it would simplify your life.
1: Yeah, I would just pay it off today and then rebuild the emergency fund and then begin attacking the mortgage with any extra margin. You may not have to pause investing. It sounds like you could do this all pretty quickly and kind of just restart from scratch here.
2: Yeah, I'm just curious, what's the percentage on that loan for those solar panels?
0: So, and that's the other thing. So my home loan, I own $91,000. My payment on it is $1,000 a month. I have 9 years and 4 months left on it. And so that's a 4.5%. The solar is $32,000. It's 2.9%. And I don't know exactly. The maturity date is in 2046.
2: Yeah, it's like, let's get this out of our life. I would.
0: Okay.
1: It stinks because you worked hard to save all that money up. You had an agreement with these in-laws. Then there were the ex-in-laws. And I'm guessing there was nothing in the divorce agreement about the ex-in-laws loan, right?
0: No, there wasn't.
1: It was just sort of a verbal?
0: Kind of verbal part of the thing. And that's where I'm like, I know I could just stop paying it tomorrow if I really wanted. And I don't feel right doing that.
2: No.
0: I looked into trying to do like a solar exit company, and I couldn't find one that was like really a reputable one that I didn't get like – feel like I was getting a scam vibe from.
1: Well, here's my thinking, because my guess is they act like a debt relief company where they tell you, hey, stop making payments, and then we'll negotiate with them. It'll tank your credit, but you can get half off, something like that. So I'm wondering if you can negotiate with the solar company at this point and explain the situation and see if they might settle for a lower amount.
0: Yeah, well, and that's the other issue. The solar company, it's out of business, so now it's just through the lending company, which is still in business, so it's a mess.
1: Even with the lender, you might see if you can negotiate.
0: Yeah.
1: And say, hey, I sort of, you know, adopted this solar loan. Here was the agreement. If you're willing to take, you know, 25 grand, I'll pay it off today. Write you a check.
2: It's worth a try.
0: Yeah.
1: I would at least try that. Worst they can say is no.
0: Correct.
1: So that would be the route I go, but I would not make extra mortgage payments until the solar loan is taken care of. And I like your point. It's too much to rob you of your peace to go, well, I'm going to let it get repoed, be on my roof, taking down the solar and affecting my credit or whatever it would do. Who knows? Oh, that's messy. Ex-in-laws. That's about as messy as it gets. James is in Baton Rouge up next. What's going on, James?
3: Hey, so I have we're in the middle of our debt payoff, and we have a car. And I guess basically my question is from kind of the Ramsey perspective, if interest rates matter or if it's just best to get rid of a debt.
2: Yeah, there's two prime methods that people tend to think about when they're paying off debt. One is an avalanche method where they are thinking about the interest rate in terms of which debt to pay off first. And then there's the snowball method, which is the one that George and I and everybody at Ramsey suggests, where you're looking at the debts in terms of balance, full balance owed. And so when you really look at a person who is interested in paying off all of their debt, the data does show that the debt snowball method is the way to go. And people have the most amount of success in paying off all of their debt if they use the debt snowball. And the reason for that is you get small wins quickly. And so that's what I would say when it comes to paying off debts. Tell us about yours.
3: Well, me and my wife, we started our payoff or our debt journey about 2 years ago. We reached the point where we paid off everything but the house, the student loans, and the car.
2: Okay.
3: And we built up about 6 months of an emergency fund.
2: Why did you stop at? Why did you stop without doing the car and the student loan?
3: Well, not that we stopped. We're kind of in the middle of that.
2: But you stopped to build up the savings, is what I'm saying.
3: Yeah. Well, my thought process on that was all of those are with percentages that, you know, we started our journey in the secular world. I was getting most of my advice from, other financial people. And so in our mind, it was get everything paid off that we can't beat in the market, right? And then build from there.
2: Okay.
1: So how much do you have in savings?
3: Savings about $15,000.
1: And what's left on the student loans?
3: The student loans are actually fairly fresh. My wife just graduated last year. I was working her through school. And
1: what's the balance?
3: About $30,000.
1: And the car loan?
3: About
1: $18,000. Okay. I'd get rid of that car loan and use most of that emergency fund and just follow the baby steps as is, and it's because they work. And I know it's scary to lose your savings, but what you're really gaining is traction on the debt-free journey.
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1: Hang on the line. 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
3: Thank you.
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6: Ask asking for help. I'm Lisa Lacerra, Fox News. Authorities in Arizona hoping for new leads in the disappearance of Nancy Guthrie.
7: The Pima County Sheriff's Office has released a copy of two ransom notes sent to a TV station. One, February 2nd, formally demanded $4 million in Bitcoin and is addressed to daughter Savannah. It said Nancy would be killed if payment was not received within 7 days. 4 days later, a note sent to the same TV station said in part, "We did not grasp the seriousness of Nancy's physical condition. We did not intend to hurt her. She is buried in nature now." It ends by saying, "We are truly sorry." The Sheriff's Department says they believe someone knows who wrote these letters based on the way they're written. They also say they still need public help identifying the man captured on video at Guthrie's home before she was taken.
6: Fox's Jessica Rosenthal. The Justice Department has moved to dismiss a criminal case against former Olympian David Hearn for damaging the reflecting pool near the Lincoln Memorial, saying evidence prosecutors recently received refuted the idea that the lining in the pool was vandalized. In a statement, Hearn's lawyer said the case against him should never have been brought. President Trump of defending a settlement deal with the IRS that has delayed a vote on his attorney general nominee.
8: President Trump says the Justice Department is correct that a $1.8 billion anti-weaponization fund created as part of a settlement with the IRS and Justice Department is dead.
9: But, you know, I wish it weren't, to be honest with you. I think people were horribly treated, horribly abused.
8: That settlement agreement is stalling a confirmation vote for acting Attorney General Todd Blanche. A pair of Republicans, John Cornyn and Tom Tillis, are demanding written assurances from DOJ officials about the deal.
6: Fox's Jared Halpern at the White House. Cornyn lost his Senate primary to a Trump-backed challenger, while Tillis is not running for re-election. 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
6: The families of four teenagers who died by suicide are suing four social media companies they blame for causing harm that led to their deaths.
22: The Social Media Victims Law Center filed the suit on behalf of four families against Meta, TikTok, Snapchat, and YouTube, alleging the platforms are addictive and unsafe for children. The families of the teens, ages 13 to 18, from Texas, North Carolina, Minnesota, and Tennessee, say years of social media use contributed to addiction, severe sleep deprivation, depression, anxiety, and suicidal thoughts before their deaths. Google, which owns YouTube, says creating a safer experience for young people remains a top priority and offered its sympathies to the families as it reviews the lawsuit. Carmen Roberts, Fox News.
6: Meta, TikTok, and Snap did not immediately respond to the Associated Press request for comment. All four social media companies face numerous state and federal lawsuits over alleged harm to minors. Over a million Ram pickup trucks recalled over a seatbelt issue.
23: Stellantis is recalling 1.5 million Ram 1500 pickup trucks worldwide from the 2019 to 2026 model years that may have been built with seatbelt buckle anchors, not properly anchored to second row driver's side or center row seat belts, which could seriously impact seat belt performance in a crash. Stellantis saying it's aware of one potentially related injury tied to the recall, no fatalities. The defective seat belts will be fixed for free. Jeff Manasso, Fox News.
6: Oprah says she'll close her school for girls she set up in South Africa 2 decades ago. Winfrey's charitable foundation ran and funded the school since 2007, but it was always part of the agreement that the school near Johannesburg be ultimately handed over to the provincial education department. I'm Lee Silasera. This is Fox News.
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17: 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With over 100 items to choose from, there is something for everyone. 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Tonight, a chance of showers. Mostly cloudy with a low of 67. For tomorrow, showers and thunderstorms likely. Mostly cloudy with a high of 81. 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
18: Sir, tonight is Canyon Thomas out in, I think they're in Las Vegas. They could be in Sacramento. I have no idea where they're playing tonight's game. The Athletics and the Detroit Tigers. Max Clark from Franklin Community High School just made his major league debut, his first career at bat, and he drew a walk. Nice job. On the plate discipline. Didn't chase. I don't think he actually swung the bat once in that AB. Got ahead in the count 3-0 and two good pitches from Jeffrey Springs, the starter from the Athletics. And then Max Clark was able to lay off the high fastball, drew a walk. And now he's on the bases and he could potentially score for the first time in his major league career. We already talked to Kyle Nutterman of the Indianapolis Star. Conversations still to come in 10 minutes. James Boyd of The Athletic and The Fan Morning Show will join us to talk about the Colts and his early observations from training camp after three practices, albeit they are in the quote-unquote ramp-up period. So they're not going 100% fully out there. The pads haven't come on yet, so it's kind of hard to really decipher things with until the pads come on, and I think that could be tomorrow, but we'll get confirmation from at Romeoville Kid on Twitter about that. Mike Nieselick will join us at the bottom of the hour. Talk IU with Big Ten Media Days wrapping up yesterday with Kurt Cignetti making some comments. And then Greg Rakestraw will make an in-studio appearance after the Indy 11 match. And Brendan King will call us, Howard Kelman and Mike Moss as well. You heard the clip there from Carly Ursig Gordon that Brad Heber played during the top of the hour, you know, scoreboard update about the mantra being find a way. Now, if there's not anything that's more obvious with this 2026-2027 season for the Indianapolis Colts, it is definitively find a way, because it is year number 10 for Chris Ballard, entering the final year of his contract. And if he has any aspirations of retaining his job and getting another extension with the Indianapolis Colts and Shane Steichen being able to maintain his position as the head coach of the Indianapolis Colts, then this team must find ways to win games. They cannot do what they did a season ago, albeit Daniel Jones does go down with an injury, but you can't be in that position coming out of the bye week against Kansas City where you are leading 20-9 in the final 5 minutes of the game and you end up losing in overtime. I get it. It's Patrick Mahomes. I get it. It's Arrowhead. But those are the games that Carly Ursay-Gordon, Chris Ballard, and Shane Steichen are talking about. They have to find a way to win. They have to find ways to win ugly. They follow it up with the one possession loss against the Houston Texans, blown out against Jacksonville. Coincidentally, that is the final game of the 2025 season for Daniel Jones, because that's where he tears his Achilles. They bring in Phillip Rivers. They lose to the eventual Super Bowl champs, 18-16, in one of the more wild games of the season last year. Get blown out by San Francisco, lose to Jacksonville, and then lose to Houston at week 17 to round out the season. Started 7-1, and they finished 1-8. But historically, not even just last year, underneath Shane Steichen, and this team has struggled not only just against teams that are above 500, but in these one possession games and games in which you can't score 20 points, They have to find ways to win, whether that's with their defense forcing a turnover, the offense chewing up clock by being able to salt it away late by running the football and forcing the other team to make a decision on when they want to use their timeouts and strategically mixing in the pass to keep things balanced in the fourth quarter in the final minute so that it doesn't turn into a situation where the defense is selling out and stopping the run and it forces a three and out and it gives the ball back to Patrick Mahomes and he can go down and tie the game with a field goal. You have to find ways to win those games. And it starts week one on September the 13th against the Baltimore Ravens. And then you have to go back to Kansas City the following week. Then you have Houston. Those are three really tough matchups right there out of the gate. Daniel Jones coming back off the Achilles. Then you have to go overseas. You will face the Washington Commanders, who nobody really knows what the Commanders are. I mean, you have to go to England to play in them. Is Jaden Daniels going to stay healthy long enough to, you know, play in that game? And when he's out there, are they using his legs? But the schedule on the front side of things for the Colts, very, very difficult. They're going to have to find ways to sneak in a couple wins because when you go down the schedule, if you look at the quarterbacks they're playing, I don't know how many of them are better than Daniel Jones. I don't think you get until week five where you see a matchup on paper and you're like, okay, yes, Daniel Jones is better than that quarterback. And that would be Aaron Rodgers, the Pittsburgh Steelers. You follow it up with the Tennessee Titans, the Minnesota Vikings. So those are

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11: The Indiana Fever are underway now, midway through the first quarter, and the Indiana Fever lead the Portland Fire 14-11 on the road. Aaliyah Boston leading the Fever right now with 6 points. Emily Engsler has 6 points for Portland as well. That is midway through the first quarter out in Portland for the Indiana Fever. The South Bend Cubs leading the Lake County Captains 12-6. That's in the bottom of the seventh inning. South Bend started off very strong with 9 runs in the second inning to take the 12-6 lead. Other minor league games final today, the Indianapolis Indians winning down across the Ohio River against the Louisville Bats 3-1. And the Fort Wayne Tin Caps scored 3 runs in the top of the eighth inning to pull away and get the win over the Great Lakes Loons 5-2. Right now, the Indy 11 are in action down in San Antonio, and San Antonio just scored again early in the second half. Christian Pareno scored in the 48th minute, 2-0 now for San Antonio. Major League Baseball today, the Cincinnati Reds beat the Pittsburgh Pirates 8-7. Arizona winners at Cleveland 4-1. The Yankees shut out the Chicago Cubs at Wrigley today 2-0. The Chicago White Sox winning down in Tampa 6-1. Ball State alum Tyler Schweitzer pitched 3 scoreless innings for the Chicago White Sox in that victory tonight. And Toronto defeated St. Louis 3-1. Milwaukee leading the Angels out west. That's in the third inning. For Network Indiana Sports, I'm Brad Huber.
12: 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Thank you for listening to Indiana Sports Talk on Network Indiana. My name's Eddie Garrison. We just heard Brad Huber. Kenyon Thomas is our producer tonight. Our next guest is the

0: 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He's with the Fan Morning Show on 93.5 and 107.5 The Fan. He also covers the Indianapolis Colts for The Athletic. And on top of being the fastest man in media in the Indianapolis market, he also has something in common with Carly Irsay Gordon. James Boyd, how's it going?
1: It's going good. Yeah, it's the first time I ever got some respect for my 40 time, which was slow. But however, I was the only one to run it. So therefore, by default, I'm the fastest and most fashionable, according to Carly Irsay Gordon, who complimented my shoes earlier today. I had to tell her, I don't think mine are expensive as hers, but it was pretty fun.
0: You know, James, I wasn't going to add in the fact that nobody else has ran the 40. I was just going to let you have the spotlight there. You didn't have to really put an asterisk next to it.
1: No. I need to make sure people know that Kevin Bowen, Mark Dyson, and others are cowards. That's all I want you to know.
0: What was the 40 time, by the way? I've heard that you ran it, but I haven't seen the time on it.
1: I ran a 5.46. I think the lasers were off, but either way, T.Y. Hilton called me out on Twitter and told me that I got to run it again. So when the ghost asks you to run again, I'll be doing it again next month. I got to train before then to get in better shape.
0: All right, James, you mentioned Carly Irsay Gordon complimenting you in your shoes and being the most fashionable. What'd you make of what she had to say today, and whether that's about, you know, the team motto for this year or anything else that particularly that the Colts owner said today?
1: It was a pretty chill meeting with the owner. I mean, compared to our father, of course, he would have said something really enticing or kind of crazy over the top at this point in the season. I do kind of miss that. But I think some of the most newsworthy things she pointed out was, hey, our new mantra is find a way. We got to finish games better. I look back during this five-year playoff drought, the Colts are a combined 18-27 in the months of November, December, and January. That won't get it done if you want to get into the dance. So got to correct that. She also mentioned that when it comes to JT, we'll see what happens with this contract. She wouldn't really go there. She feels very complimentary of him. That he's on the side of the stadium for a reason, so we will see if that leads to a new contract. But honestly, it was kind of, you know, a boring meeting with her because it wasn't a whole lot going on and she didn't really offer up a whole lot of information.
0: Yeah, it's very interesting to see what she had to say about Jonathan Taylor in comparison to what her dad said to about Jonathan Taylor the first time contract negotiations were going on.
1: Yes, that was a wild title. If I went back and found the tweet, and yeah, it was something along the lines of, if Jonathan Taylor dies tonight, or if I die tonight, if JT is out of the league, the National Football League will go on. Those were the words for Jim Irsay. But yeah, the daughter was a lot more mild mannered today. And obviously just good to see her. And I think at this point, you can still have your grievances with how the franchise is going, but there really wasn't a whole lot of new information to work off of. We knew that Chris Ballard and Shane Steichen would be here way back in, you know, January. So at this point, it's just figuring out, okay, what's next? And for now, she's just kind of telling us to wait and see.
0: Yeah, she admitted today, James, that she has seen some urgency with Chris Ballard in the way that they're going about things right now. Have you been able to kind of get an understanding on what they, A, define as urgency, and B, what they are doing that is urgent?
1: Yeah, that's a good question, Eddie. I don't think that they have anything like tangible on paper to say we have to get these amount of wins, at least not publicly. But to me, I do think it's a playoffs or bust season for this group. And I would argue that even if you get in as a wild card and you get embarrassed, we could still be looking at some changes when it comes to the front office or the coaching staff. So that's how I will kind of look at this. But Carly Irsay Gordon is keeping those cards close to the vest. And no, she is not doing like her father would, where he's predicting Lombardi's come February.
0: Right. That's James Boyd of the Fan Morning Show on 93.5 and 107.5. The Fan and The Athletic joining us on Indiana Sports Talk. My name's Eddie Garrison. Three practices in, James. What would you say percentage-wise, like on a, you know, 0 to 100 at the pace in which these guys are going out there and practicing? Is it 100%? Or right now, since they're in that quote-unquote ramp-up period, it's, you know, 80-85%.
1: Yeah, I would say 80-85. I don't think anything really gets upped a whole lot until you get to the padded practices. Those will come, I believe, next week. And so when those come out, usually you get a little more juice in practice. But I would say as far as percentages go for Daniel Jones, he looks 100% healthy. Only he can tell us personally how he's really feeling compared to his pre-injury form. But I must say he looks pretty darn good for a guy who just about 8 months ago ruptured his right Achilles.
0: Yeah, the way I look at it, James, I don't really look at necessarily the mobility. I just look at A, the velocity, and if he's able to drive the football down the field. Have you been able to see any difference on with it being that back leg that he has to push off of, struggling with driving the football down the field?
1: I don't think there's been many struggles there at all. I think a lot of it right now is just timing and who he's throwing to. The wide receiver room is pretty thin right now with Alec Pierce being out. Josh Downs is your number one. And then the drop-off from Josh Downs to the rest of the group is pretty steep. But then beyond that, I think that when it comes to his like leg strength, velocity, all that looks pretty good. We'll obviously see what it looks like in a real game setting because right now, clearly nobody can really go near the guy. That's not smart for the Colts to have anybody trying to go near his legs. But I'm curious to see how it looks when he's like just under stress more and has more unnatural movements and people just quite frankly don't care about itself because they're on the other side of the, you know, the line.
0: Yeah, I would agree with you there. On the defensive side of things, they did get C.J. Allen back today. Did he participate in those 11-on-11 team drills or was it more or less with, you know, they're kind of doing with DeForest Buckner right now and easing him back in and not doing so many of the team drills?
1: So here's some good news. C.J. Allen went right in with the first team defense right away. I thought he looked pretty solid there. Got to get up to speed, I think, from just a playing standpoint, because you got to remember he hasn't really played real football in amount of months. And so when you look at him, that was a good sign. And also DeForest Buckner did get in there for a few of those team periods today. I was pleasantly surprised by that with him coming off of neck surgery that he had last December. So those two are part of that starting unit. I think they're going to be key roles this season for this group. So positive signs there. And of course, tomorrow when we're back out there, we'll look for more progress.
0: Yeah, I think it's interesting that so far through three practices and 3 days of camp, James, it just doesn't feel like there's a big news item. And if you're the Colts, I can't remember the last time where you didn't have like something overarching, you know, question or storyline or talking point through training camp.
1: Yeah, that is a good point. I mean, this is my fifth year covering the Colts, fifth training camp. And in every single one of them, there's been something kind of crazy that has happened. You know, new quarterback when I first started in 2022 with Matt Ryan. And in the last few years, there's been quarterback battles. Everything is pretty chill. And I would say the biggest news item that we're all waiting on is if and when Alec Pierce comes back throughout this training camp and how does he look. I will say he's no longer limping like he was throughout the spring. That's a good sign. And now it's just about ramping him back up as well and getting him back out there with the group.
0: So you rank that over a potential Anthony Richardson trade with today being the roster bonus deadline that he's getting that $4 million?
1: Yeah, and I would say it because of this reason only, Eddie. For the Colts' purposes, Alec Pierce is more valuable for them this upcoming season than Anthony Richardson is. If this was last year and you're debating, is he going to be here? Is he going to get traded? Is he going to start? It's probably more drama, but Anthony Richardson, I think, is kind of a footnote for this team at the moment. And then when he does get moved, of course, it'll grab national headlines. He was a top four pick a few years ago, but in reality, does that really change things for the outcome of the season? I don't think so.
0: Has he impressed at all? Like, is he making grounds at all in the quote-unquote battle for the quarterback two spot against Riley Leonard?
1: To be honest, they both have been up and down. I don't think there's much separation there at all. And for Anthony, at least today in particular, Eddie, I thought that he had some of the same tendencies we've seen in the past where a couple of his passes are just too high. You know, he had a great downfield pass there to the receiver. He came out of Duke. But great downfield, rocket, dime, you know, deep ball. You're like, wow, this dude's the best thrower ever. And then you have a couple of throws where they're too high. You got one picked off at 7-on-7. And that, to me, is the Anthony Richardson experience. It's up and down.
0: Yeah, I would agree with you there. In conclusion here, James, do you think he gets traded at all before week one? Or is he here?
1: I don't. I think that teams will inquire more about it because when his roster bonus kicks in for about $4 million, then a team trading for him would only have to pay him about $1 million for the rest of the season. However, if I'm the Colts, I'm not giving him up for a 6th or 7th round pick. I think he's more valuable than that by just staying here with this group because, I mean, as much as you want Daniel Jones to stay healthy, history says he might not be. So if you need Anthony for a couple of games, I would rather have him at my disposal than to have to turn to another quarterback without him being on my roster.
0: Yeah, I would agree. And plus, you know, the injury history for Riley Leonard also is there from his time at Duke and Notre Dame. James, I know you're watching this Fever game, so I'll let you get back to it. Enjoy the rest of your weekend.
1: Love you, brother. Have a good one.
0: Ask James Boyd of The Athletic. Coming up next, a scoreboard update.
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22: One quarter down in Portland as the Indiana Fever lead Portland 27-25, and that included a buzzer beater by Caitlin Clark to end the first quarter. Caitlin Clark leads the Fever with 9 points. Aaliyah Boston has six. Again, Fever up two after the first quarter because of a 23-foot, three-point buzzer beater for Caitlin Clark. Minor League Baseball, a high-scoring affair at Lake County. The South Bend Cubs leading the Lake County Captains 15-7 in the bottom of the eighth inning. Nine of those 15 runs came in the second inning, which gave the Cubs a 2-0 lead. Also ongoing right now in the second half in San Antonio, San Antonio FC leading Indy 11-2-0. Emel Cuello in the 25th minute, Christian Parrino in the 48th minute for San Antonio. Minor League Baseball going final earlier today. The Indianapolis Indians, winners down I-65 and across the Ohio River at the Louisville Bats, 3-1 today. It was tied after seven innings in the Great Lakes, but Fort Wayne scored three runs in the top of the eighth to get the win 5-2. They will play again tomorrow. Cincinnati beat Pittsburgh 8-7. Arizona over Cleveland 4-1. Yankees knocked off the Chicago Cubs 2-0. White Sox 6-1 over Tampa Bay. Ball State alum Tyler Schweitzer pitched 3 scoreless innings in that win for the White Sox. Toronto beat St. Louis 3-1. Milwaukee leading the Angels 1-0 in the third. For Network Indiana Sports, I'm Brad Huber.
0: It is a Friday night edition of Network Indiana's Indiana Sports Talk. Thank you for being along the ride. My name is Eddie Garrison. This is the final weekend without Coach Bob Lovell. Nathaniel Finch will have you covered tomorrow night. And then season number 33 of the Big Show kicks off next Friday night. And that means high school football is around the corner. But before we do that, let's talk some college football. There was Big Ten Media Days in Chicago. Somebody who was up there covering it all, Mike Nizelik of the Bloomington Herald Times. I think he got in late last night. Mike, was it a late night traveling back from Chicago yesterday?
1: Yeah, I got out of Chicago probably around 6:30, so it was late night. Got a couple things done after I got home, but it was good. I was there for all 3 days. Obviously, a lot to unpack there with all the coaches sort of in one place and trying to make headlines and everything.
0: Let's not talk about IU for a second, but just the overall thoughts of what was said about the Big Ten Conference, because I know there was a lot of discourse with SEC in the recent weeks, just of them, you know, considering the fact that they could leave the NCAA. Did Tony Petitti have anything to say in that regard, and did any of the coaches kind of back what the Big Ten commissioner had to say?
1: Well, yeah, I think the Big Ten is really in lockstep with Tony Petitti's sort of vision for college sports. They're sort of, you know, following his footsteps. You know, obviously a lot has been made kind of about the Protect College Sports Act and what they want to do there. Obviously the playoff expansion also is part of, you know, sort of the next kind of big decisions coming down the pipeline. Obviously Big Ten sort of supports expanding to 24 teams. And so, you know, a lot of the coaches sort of are following his lead and value his leadership on a lot of these topics, because, you know, it's chaos. And I mean, on Friday there was, you know, just a bunch of news. Obviously players won a national injunction, you know, with the eligibility, the 5-for-5 rule, all the players that sort of weren't grandfathered in the year before. And this is kind of the stuff they want to stop with legislation. So it's kind of a mess. And so, but the Big Ten is very much aligned on a lot of these things, even though they might sort of, you know, disagree with the best way to go about things. I think that they've tried to sort of project sort of cohesion, and that's what I think what you saw over the week in Chicago.
0: Obviously, the ACC may be in this boat, but with the SEC and the Big Ten, I don't think they're going to turn down potential, you know, tournament or CFP expansion, because it would allow each of those respective conferences to have more bites at the apple with getting teams on national television and in the postseason. If you had to guess, or is there a conference out there, maybe it is the ACC, that would be opposed to a potential college football playoff expansion?
1: Well, I think it comes down to how it's very, I mean, there's a lot of nuance to it. Like, it's like not just how many teams, it's how the teams are seeded, how many automatic qualifiers there are. You know, everybody's sort of got a different interpretation of like what the best way forward is and how the format looks. You know, the SEC and Big Ten have been at odds over just even the number of teams allowed. You know, that 24 they think is too big, but it kind of goes back to like how it's all structured, how to maximize, obviously, like you said, kind of the bids for your own conference. So there's a lot of back and forth, and obviously they punted that last year. You know, they extended just kind of the framework they've been using the last couple of years for this coming season. So it'll be interesting. I think if they can get past this, obviously, all this legislation and kind of lock in that part of it, I think that's what the next discussion point, and that's what will be the focus, obviously, trying to firm that up for the future. Because that it will dictate for a lot of teams, you know, there was a lot of talk about scheduling, and obviously that was about IU last year, about non-conference scheduling. And so all those questions can't be answered until you figure out the format and how teams will be judged and their schedules will be weighed at the end of the season. So I think that's coming. But I think, obviously, you know, the overwhelming, I think, the urgency is to get sort of legislation to allow the NCAA to protect, you know, some of the rules that they're trying to implement, because obviously they can't right now. And then I think the focus shifts to schedule playoffs, and then obviously teams will kind of figure out their future schedules based on all that.
3: That's the voice of Mike Neiselick. He covers Indiana athletics for the Bloomington Herald Times, joining us on Network Indiana's Indiana Sports Talk. My name's Eddie Garrison. Let's dive into Mike. You know, the comments that Kurt Cignetti made, outside of the fact that they bought a bigger gun, is there another statement or something that he said, whether that was on the podium or within one of the other scrums that you guys had the chance to talk with the IU football coach, that stood out?
1: You know, I thought it was interesting. It was maybe one of the quieter moments in terms of, like, you know, maybe didn't generate sort of like the mass attention, but he's got sort of reflective, which is rare for him with us. I'm obviously sure he does that in private with his family. But the idea of dealing with the fame and celebrity that he sort of dealt with since winning the national title, like, he's now become not only, you know, considered the great, you know, one of the best coaches in college football, but obviously one of the most notable names. And that notoriety comes with recognition. He talks about, you know, that him and his wife took a vacation to St. Bart's, like, see people coming up to him like that. When you're a coach at JMU or IUP, like, that doesn't happen, right?
3: Yeah.
1: So I think there is, you know, trying to navigate that. And he's like, you know, that's sort of when I sort of reflect on what we've accomplished, because, like, this is something that, like, I never expected. You know, even if he expected success, obviously he knew he felt he was going to win games, or he's a good enough coach to, you know, lead, turn around Indiana. I don't think that, you know, well, what happens if that happens? What happens if I win a national title? And I don't think he expected, like, that fame. So that was sort of interesting to me. Obviously, there's somebody who covers them day to day. Like, you know, national people were like, the jumping on his stalking complacency line, like, we've heard that for 2 years. Like, that's not a new line, right? That's not something, like, profound. Like, yeah. He's been doing that in the halls in Bloomington for 2 years, and he's used that exact line. So, but, like, that was a moment that stood out to me, because it was something rare, where the idea where he even said, like, look, you guys ask me all the time, like, how do I put this in perspective? And I rarely say anything to you, but those are times when I sort of do look at it and say, like, this is crazy. Like, because it's not something he ever expected, I don't think.
3: Yeah, I don't think so either. And when I was listening to him on the podium, at least when he was asked and made this statement about, you know, the Big Ten being the best conference in all of NCAA, to me, it's an interesting statement to make in this regard, because beforehand, I felt like he was always going to bat for Indiana and trying to drum up the interest with, you know, the IU football program. And now it seems though Kurt Cignetti is becoming the face and the voice of the Big Ten. So now he's speaking on behalf almost of the conference to the rest of the world.
1: Well, I think it has to do with, and, like, look, he's shrewd, right? Like, he knows what's what. And, like, the SEC does a good job, and my colleague Zach Osterman wrote a column about this coming out of Big Ten Media Days, like, control, not, like, talk, like, the narrative is that the SEC schedules, like, are so tough, and that they've got, like, all their teams have the top 20 schedules because they play each other, and, like, you know, they're the bottom of the SEC is by far the best teams. Like, if they were playing in any other conference, they would, like, so the Big Ten has never done a great job of that. Like, they've never promoted the middle or the bottom. And so, like, when Kurt Cignetti talks about, like, Iowa being, like, you know, he's like, they were the most underrated team in the country. And, like, you've got, I think you mentioned Chesney at UCLA is going to turn them around. Washington's the hardest place to play in the country. You know, like, one of the harder places to play in the country. That's to, like, you have to elevate the conference, because, again, when we're talking about playoff expansion and getting teams in, like, the conference has to carry weight, and, like, people have to respect not just the top 3, 4, 5 teams, but the middle of the conference, and even respect sort of like the bottom, like, you know, Northwestern, you can't just have a bunch of also-rans that, you know, people think you just run over. If they're on your schedule, they mean nothing. And so I think that is when you get to the top of the conference and you're comfortable and you're standing, you sort of have to go to the idea of, like, I have to talk all these other teams up, because then it means something when we beat them. It means something when we beat them badly, right?
3: Yeah.
1: If people think they're terrible and we win by 60, then it's like they just shrug the win off. But if people think, oh man, that Iowa team, that on the road is impossible to win, and Indiana pulls that win off, like, that win is more valuable. And so I think that, and you see, you know, like I said, SEC does a really good job of it. And I think you see the teams at the top of the conference, Indiana has just never been there to be able to do it. But I think you see a more concentrated effort from coaches in the league to sort of say, like, hey, our depth is what makes us great. And, like, it's not just Ohio State, Indiana, Michigan, or whatever. It's all these teams that kind of lift us all up.
3: That's the voice of Mike Neiselick. You can follow him on Twitter. You can go to his link that he's got on his Twitter profile to buy his book that he co-authored with Zach Osterman, Unthinkable to Unstoppable. And it details everything about Indiana and how Kurt Cignetti built up the college football program and ultimately resulting in a national championship a year ago. Mike, I wish we had more time so we can talk a little bit about, you know, if it was even, quote, valuable for Indiana basketball to go down there in Peru and just dominate the way they did. But unfortunately, we're out of time tonight. Have a great rest of your week and get some rest this weekend.
1: Anytime, Eddie. Thanks for having me, man.
3: Coming up next, a scoreboard update with Brad Huber. Plus, what's one of our fellow Hoosiers doing right now? We'll talk about that in a moment on Network Indiana's Indiana Sports Talk.

0: Hey, it's Tyrese Haliburton. I care about Indiana and the people who live here. We look out for each other, and sometimes that means stepping up in ways we don't always think about. Saying yes to organ donation, that's one of those ways. For real, just one organ donor can save 8 lives. That means your yes could give someone more time with family, more experiences with loved ones, more life. When you say yes to organ donation, you have the power to save lives.
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3: 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It's little clues like these that often show up before a fall ever happens. 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
2: 11, 3 to nothing. In Lake County, the South Bend Cubs leading the Lake County Captains 15-7. That's in the bottom of the ninth inning. There is one out for the South Bend Cubs. We'll hear from Brendan King later on about this matchup. Minor league baseball earlier today that went final. The Indianapolis Indians beat the Louisville Bats 3-1 across the Ohio River. And then the Fort Wayne Tin Caps, after it was tied at 2 after 7 innings, Fort Wayne scored 3 runs in the 8th, and Fort Wayne got the win 5-2 earlier tonight. Those teams will play again tomorrow. Cincinnati beat Pittsburgh 8-7. Arizona over Cleveland 4-1. Yankees shut out the Cubs 2-0. White Sox over the Rays 6-1. Toronto over the Cardinals 3-1. For Network Indiana Sports, I'm Brad Huber.
3: Brad Huber mentioned it there on his update. The Indianapolis Indians victorious down in Louisville 3-1. They clinch a series sweep. With the win today, they can clinch a series win tomorrow afternoon. This is Network Indiana's Indiana Sports Talk. Howard Kelman, the longtime voice of the Indianapolis Indians, joins us. Howard, good evening. How's it going?
4: Eddie, doing great. They've won 3 of the first 4 games in this series. Louisville won the second game. But, Eddie, this has been a different Indianapolis Indians ball club in the second half of the season. And it continued again tonight, as you said. The Indians won it 3-1. They got great pitching. Connor Whitcriff going 6 2/3. Bo Burrows getting the save. And they got some timely hitting early in the game. Jonathan Rodriguez not going to run. He singled in another, and then an RBI single by Termar Johnson for insurance in the ninth. A very, very good night for the Indians.
3: 9-4 since the All-Star break, Howard. Do you think this team just needed a couple days off to get some rest to kind of get the juices back to flowing?
4: Well, I go farther back in the All-Star break, Eddie. I'll go to the whole second half of the season where they're 20-11. So that's 9 games above 500. They are a half game behind second place Scranton and a game behind first place Durham. So it just gave them a fresh start when the second half of the season began, and they're getting timely hitting. They've lost a lot of players, so it's not as if the team has been stable. Players are going up and down every day, but they're getting big hits and getting good pitching.
3: Yeah, that's always key, especially this time of the year. And, you know, Howard, this is the hard time for, you know, some of these players. I don't know how much on the AAA level, at least, just because these guys are, you know, either on the verge of making it up to the major league level or they're capped out and they know at the Pirates organization that, you know, they can't make it past the AAA. But, you know, we're like 72 hours and some change away from the Major League Baseball trade deadline. Have you been able to kind of get an understanding on maybe how the Pirates are feeling right now, because they are outperforming expectations so far, and didn't know if you had heard anything on whether or not they're going to try to make a push to, you know, secure one of those final 2 wild card spots?
4: Oh, they're after one of those 2 spots. There's no doubt about it, Eddie. Now, the Pirates were doing pretty well, but they've now lost 4 in a row, including the last 2 days to the Cincinnati Reds. The biggest Achilles heel the Pirates have is that bullpen. So I really think they'll get some bullpen help, and we'll see if they do that. They lost 8-7 today. The bullpen didn't do the job. So the starting pitching has not been great. Paul Skeens has not been the same guy this year. He had another rough outing, really rough outing tonight, and Braxton Ashcraft has struggled the last few weeks. But I think if there's one thing, Eddie, it's starting pitching, and they definitely are in there for that hunt for that wild card.
3: Yeah, when I was watching that game earlier, it's just so amazing and concerning at the same time to see the drop-off and just the velocity from Paul Skeens because, you know, this is a guy that was constantly hitting at least 98 and touching triple digits so frequently almost every single outing, and I'm seeing a hover around 94 to 96. And I just hope it's just, you know, fatigue that's catching up with him and it's not something that he needs to have, like, a procedure done on that elbow or that shoulder after the season.
4: Well, that's a good point. I don't know why it would be fatigue because he struggled for quite some time. So it's not like we're in the last month of the season and they monitor pitch counts very closely. You know, that's one of the things in baseball that you see all these pitch counts. Everything's dictated by that. But the guys are still all breaking down and all need arm surgery at one point or another, elbow surgery because of how hard they're throwing. So you can't say monitoring the pitch counts has been the answer. And we'll see, but the Pirates are all in, I can tell you that, even though their record has fallen to a game below 500.
3: Yeah, Howard, I know you just saw this guy a couple of weeks ago, but just in case you were wondering, Max Clark making his Major League debut, drew a walk his first at-bat. No surprise there because he has great plate discipline. At-bat number two, he is able to just flare out a ball into left field. So Max Clark in his debut, one of one. Have a great broadcast tomorrow, Howard, and enjoy the rest of your weekend.
4: Eddie, thank you so much, and it was great to see Max Clark play at Victory Field with the Toledo Mudhens.
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3: 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A couple of updates to give you. Final minute of the first half. out in Portland for the Indiana Fever against the Fire. Right now, the Fever holding on to a 5-point lead as they are going for their fifth consecutive win. Caitlin Clark is got it going right now for the Fever. She's got 17 points and 8 rebounds, not assist. 8 rebounds for the Fever all-star point guard. Kelsey Mitchell, who is looking to extend her streak to 13 consecutive games of making at least 3 threes and scoring 20 points. She's at 7 points right now, and she is struggling with her shot. She has 3 of 8 from the field. Aaliyah Boston, an all-around solid game so far. 10 points, 3 rebounds, 3 assists. Good to see Aaliyah out there after that injury scare earlier this week where she, you know, banged that right knee on the floor. It's that same leg that has been bothering her this season that has had her on the injury report. Other notable scores right now for Indiana: Michaela Simpson, 7 points off the bench. Sophie Cunningham with 6 off the bench. And you heard me mention it there on the exit of that interview with Howard Kelman of the Indianapolis Indians. Max Clark from Franklin, Major League Baseball debut. He's batting 7th, starting in center field. Had a really nice play out there in center in the 2nd or 3rd inning. Had to make a quick decision on a line drive and was able to read it right off the bat and come sprinting in and make the catch. Drew Walk, the first at bat, and then got out at second base on a ground ball from Javier Baez on the very next pitch. And then at bat number 2, it was able to work it to a 2-2 count and then just kind of flared a outside slider from Jeffrey Springs, the Athletics pitcher, into left field. And career hit number 1 of many for Max Clark. I remember watching him at Franklin Community when he was in high school and was absolutely floored with just the overall skill set of him being such a complete player, you know, at the age of 17, 18 years old. Because when you're at that age and you understand you are, obviously, he went 3rd overall in the 2023 MLB draft, that you can, you know, go up there and everyone's going to try to see you hit tanks and, you know, go yard because you have that ability. He went in there every single at bat with an approach and with plate discipline, and that is something that he has carried over so far throughout his minor league career and into his major league career. He has been a guy that has drawn a lot of walks. He doesn't strike out a ton, and he is able to find ways to get on base because of his speed. And because of that, he is a superb defender out there in center field. It'll be worth monitoring if he remains in center for the course of his career, just because there's some concerns, I think, at the major league level with the arm strength, and if he's got the arm to play center, or if they'll end up moving him to one of the corner outfield spots, not the cornfields, but into left or into right. So congratulations to Max Clark and his family tonight on being able to witness his major league debut and get a hit in his second career major league at bat. Tomorrow and Sunday, the Indianapolis Motor Speedway will have some cars on the track doing some testing. Alexander Rossi and Alex Palou, the new 2028 chassis being tested out. They were debuted earlier this week. Get some thoughts on that with Brad Huber eventually, but
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26: A plan
0: for peace. I'm Lisa Lacerra, Fox News. President Trump says Hamas is on board with its plan to disarm if Israel ends strikes in Gaza.
1: President Trump says he's doing something long considered impossible, disarming Hamas, forging a stable peace, and beginning a withdrawal of Israeli forces.
2: One of the speakers said that would be a deal that would be undoable. It's a very complex situation over there. The people are very complex and difficult. If you go 4 months ago, 5 months ago, a deal like that would have been impossible.
1: The president acknowledged there will be ups and downs in what is expected to be weeks of intense negotiations to decide what weapons will be turned over to whom and which nations will be on the ground to enforce the peace.
0: Fox's Steve Harrigan in Tel Aviv. Israel has not officially commented on the deal, but has said it was skeptical that Hamas would give up their weapons. The president said the peace plan would not have happened without a weakened Iran, and said again that he is considering another round of strikes in Iran. The Pima County, Arizona Sheriff's Office releasing ransom notes connected with the disappearance of Nancy Guthrie, the mother of Today Show host Savannah Guthrie.
4: The first note was sent to a local news station in Tucson, Arizona. It was addressed to Savannah herself, and it read in part, "Hello, Savannah. We have your mother, Nancy. She is safe, but scared. She will be held for a ransom, and once payment is received, she will be released unharmed. We will be holding her for a maximum of 7 days. You will need to send Bitcoin in the amount of $4 million before 5 p.m. on Thursday the 5th. If payment is not received by the last deadline on Monday the 9th at 5 p.m., she will be killed."
0: Fox's Kevin Cork. Today marks 6 months since the last time Nancy Guthrie was seen. The Justice Department moves to drop its case against a former Olympian charged with damaging the reflecting pool near the Lincoln Memorial. 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
0: Maine Senator Susan Collins, who's facing a tough re-election campaign, says all ICE agents will soon be equipped with body cameras.
28: Senator Susan Collins says she met with the acting ICE director, David Venturella, who told her all ICE agents will have body-worn cameras by the end of August. After ICE killed a 25-year-old Colombian man while in his vehicle in Maine, Venturella confirmed no vehicle stops would take place unless at least one agent was wearing a body camera at the time. Collins says the money to equip all ICE agents with cameras will come from the $20 million she helped get the agency as head of the Senate Appropriations Committee. Polling in Maine this year has revealed increasing disapproval of ICE as Collins faces more scrutiny for her support of the agency ahead of midterms. Jessica Rosenthal, Fox News.
0: Soccer's governing body does an about-face concerning a controversial plan to sell equity in the game.
29: FIFA has called off plans to privatize part of its business, including the World Cup, following a near revolt from the geographic agencies which run soccer around the world. In a statement released Friday night, FIFA President Gianni Infantino is quoted as saying, "It's become clear that the project has created divisions of a nature that, regardless of the level of support, are no longer in the interests of the objectives set out in the first place." UEFA, which runs European soccer, has threatened to boycott all FIFA events in CONCACAF, which runs North America, Central America, and the Caribbean, also rejected the idea. The private equity was to have come from a fund run by Joshua Kushner, who's the brother of President Trump's son-in-law, Jared Kushner. Kevin Uretsky, Fox News.
0: Tony Romo's been placed on leave from his role as the lead analyst on CBS's NFL coverage until further notice after his arrest last week on suspicion of operating a vehicle while under the influence. Romo was arrested last weekend after he was stopped while driving on a Wisconsin highway. I'm Lisa Lacerra. This is Fox News.
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10: 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Tonight, a chance of showers. Mostly cloudy with a low of 67. For tomorrow, showers and thunderstorms likely. Mostly cloudy with a high of 81. 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
3: So, Max Clark is about to step up to the plate again for the Detroit Tigers, and we'll see if he can add to what is a great night so far for the 21-year-old. It's just nuts to think he's 21 years old and making your major league debut and one for one, draw a walk, and have more plate discipline than the guy that's hitting behind you in Javier Baez. Just absolutely nuts, some of the stuff that is, you know, happening in professional sports now from people that are 21 and 22 years old. Let's go up to Fort Wayne. Longtime broadcaster with the Tin Caps in the area. They were not in Fort Wayne tonight, but in Great Lakes, taking on the Loon. It's another victorious night because I'm hosting the show for the Tin Caps 5-2. Mike Moss joins us. Mike, good evening. How are you?
11: I think you're our good luck charm, Eddie, because since you and I have been talking a bit recently about the Tin Caps, they're starting to play a lot better baseball.
3: I need
11: such
3: to.
11: Is the case tonight.
3: I need to cross-reference my schedule here, and I need to look and see what the actual record of the Tin Caps is when I'm hosting this very program, because Coach Lovell makes his return next week.
11: Does he really?
3: He does, yes.
11: Uh-oh, well, we got to make these tonight count and tomorrow night count and get ready for Bob for his return. But, yeah, tonight another good night for the Tin Caps. They're on a bit of a roll right now. They beat Great Lakes tonight 5-2. And it was kind of a tale of two cities, if you would, Eddie. First five innings, scoreless. In fact, the first five innings, Great Lakes did not have a base hit. And the Tin Caps only had two hits. But things changed in the top of the sixth. Tin Caps got a run on a one-out double by Alex McCauley. It's a league-leading 26th double of the year. That scored Justin DeCrisio, and that made a 1-0. Mikel Marias was not supposed to start tonight. Cash Mayfield was supposed to get the call, but no one's saying exactly why he didn't start. But Marias pitched five innings as good as he's ever pitched for Fort Wayne. Through those first five innings, he allowed no runs, no hits. He walked two, and he struck out three. But in the bottom of the sixth inning, everything fell apart for him. He walked the first three batters he faced, and it's kind of funny, on 13 pitches, only one of his 13 pitches were a strike. Everything else way out of the zone. He left, and then Great Lakes would get their first run on a pass ball, and they would get another run on a sacrifice fly. So after six innings, it was Great Lakes up 2-1, and yet the Loons did not have a base hit at all. The Tin Caps would get a run in the seventh to tie the game, and in the bottom of the seventh, Great Lakes got their first hit by a young man by the name of Jaron Elkins, just joined the ball club 3 days ago. And picked up an infield single. But we were tied going into the eighth. And in the top of the eighth inning, Fort Wayne sent eight batters to the plate. And they scored three runs on four hits. One of the runs scored on a wild pitch, one on a double, and another on a single. And then the bullpen came through. Nick Falter, two scoreless innings. Will Varmet, two scoreless innings in the ninth. And we only allowed him two base hits. Had we not allowed that hit in the ninth inning, it would have been the 19th one-hitter in franchise history. But, you know, doesn't always happen that way. But good pitching tonight. We've won three of the first four games of this series. We've won six out of seven overall, seven of our last 10. And Eddie, I got to go back to when we actually went up to South Bend, late April, and the first week of May, when we took five out of six against the Cubs, and then that followed taking four out of six against the Beloit Skycarp. We'd won nine out of 10. We're on that same pace right now, hitting into games tomorrow and Sunday. And the other thing, with the win tonight, Tin Caps are just two games out of first place. The Loons are 19 and 17, and Fort Wayne is 17 and 16. And hope springs eternal right now, because this team, for whatever reason, manager Johnny Matthews did it in 2023, and he's doing it again this year. He's instilling confidence in this ball club. Even though there have been some call-ups and what have you, the team is playing their best ball right now, and they're anxious to get back to Dow Diamond tomorrow night for game five of the series.
3: Mike, we've got to hit a break. You mind hanging on through this scoreboard update from Brad Huber so we can talk some more baseball? I love talking ball.
11: More than happy to, Eddie.
3: I do appreciate it. And by the way, Mike, I will tell you the record of the Tin Cats when I host this program, because I think you're going to want to like hire me as like an intern or something.
11: I'll definitely consider it.
3: That's Mike Moss, the voice of the Fort Wayne Tin Cats. He'll join us here. I'll rejoin us after this scoreboard update from Brad Huber. A good night at the Bull Yard against the Great Lakes Loons up in Michigan. 5-2 winners for the Tin Cats. We'll get a little bit more about just some baseball stuff and, you know, his expectations maybe for the Padres at the trade deadline with how things have gone up and down for San Diego this season. But Brad Huber will update you next about that Indiana Fever game on Network Indiana's Indiana Sports. Sports Talk.
8: 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When Chris died, it was devastating and it was very sudden. There was a staff member from the Indiana Donor

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11: It is halftime in Portland as the Indiana Fever closed the first half on an 8-0 run to take a 56-47 lead. At halftime, the Fever tied for fourth in the WNBA. Caitlin Clark leading all scorers with 17 points. Aaliyah Boston has 10 for the Fever. Again, a 9-point lead for the Fever at halftime. Going final in San Antonio, not so great news for the Indy 11 as they fall to San Antonio 3-1. Josh O'Brien for the Indy 11 got a goal in the 94th minute to avoid the shutout to secure that 3-1 loss. Minor League Baseball, same score actually for the Indianapolis Indians winning at Louisville against the Bats. That also was a 3-1 final. We are hearing from Mike Maz, the voice of the Fort Wayne Tin Caps. They were tied 2-2 after 7 innings. Fort Wayne scored 3 in the 8th and never looked back as Fort Wayne beat the Great Lakes Loons 5-2. In a wild game for the South Bend Cubs against the Lake County Captains, the Cubs scored 9 runs in the second inning to lead 9-0. They never looked back as they beat the Lake County Captains 15-7. Major League Baseball, the Cincinnati Reds beat the Pittsburgh Pirates 8-7. Arizona Cardinals over the Arizona Diamondbacks over the Cleveland Guardians 4-1. Yankees shut out the Cubs 2-0. White Sox beat Tampa Bay 6-1. Ball State alum Tyler Schweitzer had 3 scoreless innings to secure that win. Toronto beat St. Louis 3-1. For Network Indiana Sports, I'm Brad Huber.
12: Mike Moss, the voice of the Fort Wayne Tin Caps, rejoins us on Network Indiana's Indiana Sports Talk. All right, Mike, here I'm going to pay off that tease. I went back and looked at all the dates that I've hosted Indiana Sports Talk and correspondence of the nights in which that the Fort Wayne Tin Caps have played, and the Tin Caps are 5-1 in which nights that I've hosted this very fine program. So I think you do need to hire me as an intern.
13: Either that or could a deal with Bob to have you on for a special segment where you and I can talk after the game.
12: I like that idea better because then I can cut into some coach level time and give him a break. Nonetheless, I do want to talk about the Dodgers in this aspect because they are just unbelievable what they do with their farm system and them being able to just develop guys and just turn out top prospect after top prospect, resulting in

0: amazing being able to maintain success at the major league level, but also being able to pull off trades in the process. Josue Tapala, I know he is up at, with Double A now, but when you faced off against the Loons, who is the High A affiliate of the Los Angeles Dodgers, what did you see in Josue Tapala?
1: It was just a matter of time before he finds Dodger Stadium for keeps. Very talented player. He hurt us a lot. He's big, he's strong, he's fast. He has great contact, good eyesight. And that's on the offensive side, but he plays a pretty good outfield as well. And, you know, you stop and think, especially last year, three top prospects, including DePaula, were in the Great Lakes lineup. And it's just a shock that they didn't win the title last year in the Midwest League. But DePaula, I think, is on the fast track. And we're in 2026, Eddie. I think no later than opening day 2028, you're going to see DePaula in a Dodger uniform.
0: Yeah, it'll be interesting to see if it's actually in a Dodger uniform or if they're really going all out to try to get Tarik Skubal from the Tigers if they have to, you know, part ways with DePaula in order to make that happen.
1: You know, I'm a native Detroiter, and I've been a lifelong Tiger fan, and the thought breaks my heart if Skubal was traded. I can see both sides of the coin. Skubal has enjoyed his time in Detroit. He got rooked in his last start a couple of days ago against Baltimore, and allowed just two hits in six innings, but then had trouble in the seventh. Tigers blew a seven-run lead and lost in extras. But on the other side, from the business side of things, you can see the Tigers, yeah, they may have to part with the best pitcher in baseball, but if they can come up with a package, a proven major league starter and some potential prospects that could be in Detroit in less than 2 years, I can see a 4 or 5 for 1 trade. And who better to trade to than the Dodgers, who ironically, and you'll get a kick out of this, Eddie, the vice president and general manager of the Los Angeles Dodgers is a former Fort Wayne Tin Cap.
0: Oh, really?
1: Brandon Domes. Pitched here about 10, 11 years ago. He was a right-handed pitcher, some starts, some reliefs. But he's got one of the sharpest minds in all of baseball. And the word that comes to mind, Eddie, when we talk about the Dodgers, the word is shrewd. They know what they're looking for. They also have the backing Andrew Friedman and others, all the money in the world to be able to swing almost whatever kind of deal they want. And I don't see any end in sight where that is, so long as ownership stays in its place. But the Dodgers, let's face it, to the class of Major League Baseball, they're the odds-on favorite to win the World's Championship again. Dave Roberts is turning into one of the best managers of all time. And I still remember him when he was with the Boston Red Sox in that memorable series against the Yankees so many years ago in 2004.
0: Mm-hmm.
1: But, the Dodgers are the cream of the crop. And if the Tigers do trade Skubal, I would hope it would be for the Dodgers because they have more talent and prospects than any other team in baseball. But then in my heart of hearts, I'd like to see the Tigers hang on to Skubal. Got a couple of other deals. I see where Casey Mize was held out of a start tonight.
0: Yeah.
1: Against the A's, where he might be a trade bait. Here's the other thing. Two things. We're going to get to the Padres real quick, too. The Tigers have got lockjaw. They're not saying anything as to what they plan to do, just as A.J. Preller is not saying anything with the Padres.
0: Mm-hmm.
1: And, of course, the Tin Caps are the High A affiliate of San Diego. And even though they've had a great start to the year, they've scuffled. They're making a comeback. Of course, last weekend they swept Miami in a weekend series. And they're playing the Giants tonight at home at Petco Park. But usually AJ has gutted his farm system to try to get that one key player to try to make a difference against L.A. But he hasn't said anything yet. And here we are Monday at 6 o'clock Eastern time. That's the trade deadline. So I wonder who's going to speak first, A.J. Preller, the San Diego Padres, or the Detroit Tigers, who have the best pitcher in baseball. So it's going to be interesting to see what happens throughout the front.
0: Yeah, you mentioned the Tigers having the best pitcher in baseball. Well, the Padres have the best closer in baseball, and there's a lot of questions on the future of Mason Miller. And right now, San Diego is currently leading the Giants 6-0, and they just snapped their 5-game winning streak last night with a loss to the Giants. But as I look at the Padres, Mike, you know, offensively they were struggling. Fernando Tatis was not having any power. He wasn't getting any lift on the ball. Manny Machado couldn't hit the broadside of a barn, and now it seems like Machado is at least starting to pick it up a little bit. He's batting near 300 in the last month. And then on the other front of Tatis, he seems to have found something in his swing to elevate the ball again and start hitting more home runs, getting more doubles and extra base hits. But I'm fascinated to see what the Padres do. They're a game and a half out of that second wild card spot. And with, as you mentioned it, they've gutted the minor league system so much as of late. I don't know what else they can offer.
1: I don't know. I'm going for one other little tangent in there with the coming back of San Diego. Jay Cronenworth, oh, by the way, played for both as an infielder and as a pitcher for the University of Michigan. He's missed a good chunk of the season with injuries. Jake has been the primary second baseman for San Diego the last 2.5 years, but he can also pitch. He can play first. He's a left-handed hitter, which every baseball team is looking for, a good left-hand hitter. But he has been healthy. That has helped. Manny Machado, as you mentioned, he's looked on to be the leader of the team. And he had a horrible start to the year, worst of his career. And Fernando, I have so many fond memories of having to be lucky enough to be dealing with Fernando when he was here in Fort Wayne in 2017. And he's got more talent than 95% of all baseball players in the world. And if he can just concentrate and play within himself, and I know we've talked about this a lot in the past, Eddie, when a player can play within themselves, the results are much better than when they try too hard because they want to succeed so badly. They have to remember it's not one-on-nine. It's nine guys together at one time on a baseball field, and you all have to work together. You know, you talk about links in a chain as one example. Everyone has to just do their job and rely on their teammates. And, you know, that's what the Tin Cats are doing right now over the last couple of weeks.
0: Yeah.
1: The Dodgers are doing it. The Padres are starting to do it. And there is still time. The goal in Major League Baseball now is not necessarily winning a division title, getting into the playoffs. And if you can have at least two, if not three, solid starting pitchers, and you've got that closer like a Mason Miller for San Diego that can shut things down, all you need to do is be the hottest team in the world in the last 3 weeks of the season. Get into the dance. We talk about it in the NCAA basketball tournament. Get to the dance and anything can happen. And, you know, I think I heard last time there were still 23 major league teams that are within 3 games of a playoff spot out of the 30 all total. And here we are at the start of August, and all those possibilities still exist. So it's going to be a fun next couple of months throughout the baseball world.
0: Yeah, I love it for baseball, Mike, just because they have kind of lacked the interest of trying to draw fans in. And having so many teams that are this close and fighting for a playoff spot could hopefully draw some eyeballs to the television with the playoffs rolling around, because this is where, in all honesty, where you get some of the best baseball. And to kind of put a bow on my thoughts with the Padres, you mentioned the pitching staff. You know, those starters, that is where the main issue is with them right now. But good pitching tonight overall for the Fort Wayne Tin Caps against the Great Lakes Loons. Mike Moss will call in tomorrow night. Hopefully, he'll be talking with Nathaniel Finch. He won't be talking to me, unfortunately, Mike.
1: Yeah,
0: so
1: Nate's already contacted me. I'll be more than happy to talk to him, like I've been more than happy to speak with you. And honestly, I do look forward to getting Bob back in the saddle as well.
2: My name is John David Carpton.
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18: 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Miniature donut earrings. 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Ah, that's the scent of shopping success. 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
20: .60 over the Portland Fire out west here this evening. Four players in double figures now for the Fever. Caitlin Clark with 19. Monique Billings has 13. Kelsey Mitchell, 12th. And Aaliyah Boston has 10. 4:16 to go in the third quarter. Fever leading the Fire 72-60. There is no IndyCar or NASCAR races this weekend, but there will be a couple cars on track at the Indianapolis Motor Speedway this weekend as the NTT IndyCar Series has unveiled their 2028 chassis. And two drivers, Alexander Rossi, will test tomorrow for Team Chevy on the road course at the Indianapolis Motor Speedway. And 2025 Indy 500 champion Alex Palou for Team Honda will test the chassis on Sunday at the Indianapolis Motor Speedway. Those chassis are slated to debut at the start of the 2028 season, which will replace the DW12s that have been in action for the last now 14 years and counting. The Indianapolis Indians beat the Louisville Bats 3-1 today. Fort Wayne Tin Caps, winners of the Great Lakes Loons, 5-2. That was after it was tied at 2 after 7 innings. The South Bend Cubs scored 9 runs in the second inning and went on to win 15-7. Indy 11 fell today to San Antonio 3-1. For Network Indiana Sports, I'm Brad Huber.
0: Final half hour of Network Indiana is Indiana Sports Talk. Thank you for being along for the ride. My name's Eddie Garrison. Brad Huber has done a terrific job, but he's got one more update left until I give a grade on how Mr. Huber has done tonight. Canyon Thomas so far,
21: we got a half hour left, Canyon. Right now you're at a B. You've got time to screw it up, though, so if you don't,
0: We'll see how that goes. Brendan King, the voice of the South Bend Cubs, joins us. You hear him every Friday and Saturday night on these airways. BK, my man, how's it going?
1: He's doing great. As Brad said, good night for the Cubbies. So everything's great.
0: Yeah, 15-7 win today for South Bend over Lake County. A 9-run second inning. Those boys got hot in the second inning.
1: It's been a hot series, and really it's been a hot stretch, Eddie, since the All-Star break ended. I think that's exactly what this team needed. You know, we had a 2-week road trip right before the break, which was not easy. And going into an All-Star break, keep in mind, these ball players, they are literally in action every single day from the start of February until the end of that stretch, until the All-Star break. So you're talking about 4 or 5 straight months of baseball. And when the Cubs were going into the All-Star break, you could tell it was a team that needed a tire change, needed some gas, needed to get the engine looked at. But since that point, this team has picked up, Eddie, right where they left off, looking like the first half West Division champions that they are. And I'll tell you, we continue to get piece after piece back from either the injured list, guys that have either been promoted to South Bend from Myrtle Beach, guys coming down from Knoxville. There's really one more hurdle to cross, my man, and that's the trade deadline on Monday. We have had some adventures with the deadline in my time as the broadcaster with the South Bend Cubs. We've had some years where we have not been impacted at all. We've had some years where, you know, a quarter of the team feels like they've been shipped off. So not sure exactly what's going to happen on Monday, but two key additions, Eddie, have really helped this ball club in recent weeks. Cade Snell and Ty Salvatine coming off the injured list. And, you know, somebody out there listening might say, wow, I've heard those names before. You have, because each of them spent about a month and a half's worth of time on the injured list. They are both back. They're both back at the top of the order. Cade Snell, another home run tonight. He's got 4 in the series. Ty Salvatine had 3 hits, 3 RBIs. Guy's an on-base machine. So, again, this lineup right now, power-packed, really swinging it well, and the arms have backed that up as well.
0: That's Brendan King, the voice of the South Bend Cubs and of Network Indiana, joining us on ISD. BK, Ben Zobrist made an appearance up in South Bend earlier this week, didn't he, or was that last week?
1: That was last week, Eddie. And, yeah, Ben made his return to South Bend, a little visit to benefit his charity, Champion Forward. It was a pleasure to have him. And, of course, Ben played with the South Bend Cubs on rehab back in 2019. That was my second year with the team, so it was a fun blast from the past, and got to catch up with Ben about that experience, because really since that quick stretch when he was a South Bend Cub, Eddie, you know, that was a time where, you know, Ben was not doing a whole lot of interviews and whatnot, so we really haven't been able to talk to him since those few days in 2019 about that entire experience, and that was cool to catch up, and it was a great night.
0: Talked to Mike Mosh just a couple minutes ago about Josue DePaula and just the ability of the LA Dodgers to kind of just develop prospect after prospect after prospect, because right now they've got a lot of guys that are in either the high A, you know, or the double A level. Another guy I wanted to talk about, he is kind of relative to this specific area because he plays within his parent company plays within the NL Central, and that's Jesus Mate, the top prospect in Major League Baseball with the Milwaukee Brewers. Yeah. He's at double A right now, but he did have some games last year at the high A level. What impressed you the most about Mate at the age of 18?
1: Oh, man, everything. And that was late last season when we saw him, Eddie. So, you know, he was really swinging it. It was towards the end of the season. He was super comfortable. I think more than anything, it's just his on-base ability. It felt like that guy was on base every single time he stepped up. And, you know, the Brewers don't discount what they got at the top, because they still have a guy there in Appleton named Luis Pena, who is their number 2 prospect and also a top 100 prospect in all of baseball. So it seems like when Mate and Pena get back together eventually at the same level, assuming Pena is going to be going to double-A soon, that's a heck of a 1-2 punch for the Brew Crew. But no doubt about it, Eddie. Jesus Mate, quite the prospect, and honestly, he profiles kind of the same way as a guy that is currently in Milwaukee, Luis Lara. He was also in Appleton a couple of years ago. I really thought they were kind of copy and paste, same type of player. So the fact that Milwaukee's got another guy like that on the way certainly is terrifying. And boy, there's a lot of high level prospects that are across the NL Central. Even, you know, obviously your Reds, my Cubs, all over the place. The Pirates, obviously, Howard Kelman knows that well. So NL Central is in good hands.
0: Yeah, absolutely. Specifically, today was the Sal Stewart game for the Reds. I mean, yesterday was the Ellie De La Cruz game. So thank you for turning me on to Sal Stewart a couple years ago. I don't know if it was last year or 2 years ago, but, man, I just remember you and I were talking about just prospects for the Reds since they play for Dayton, and you guys see Dayton occasionally, and you were like, Eddie, you need to keep your eye on this Sal Stewart fella. This dude hits the ball over the yard, and today 2-for-4, home run, drove in 4.
1: Yeah, I still remember sending you that text. I mean, honestly, it was because Sal Stewart was ripping us apart. I had to send you the text. So, you know, it was only because he was having so much success against us. But now, that guy's a heck of a player. I think Cam Collier can be the same type of dude for them on his way up their system. So, yeah, I think certainly Cincinnati's got a good system, Eddie. And I'll tell you, keep an eye out potentially for September, because the Dayton Dragons in our league, they won the first half in the East Division. So there is potential. You could be talking about a Midwest League championship series between South Bend and Dayton come September.
0: Yeah, that'd be great. A championship finally in the Reds organization of some kind, the first time in a while. could two names here in terms of the top 100 prospects, and one of them currently with you guys in South Bend, Josiah Hartshorn, and then Jefferson Rojas, probably two guys that are going to be, you know, talked about, or one of them included in a potential trade here by 6 p.m. Monday afternoon, with the Cubs trying to bolster up, you know, either A, the starting pitching, or the bullpen, to try to make a push to solidify themselves in the wild card spot.
1: Yeah, and Eddie, I mean, this is just obviously my opinion. I would put both of those guys in the untouchable category, and I understand you have to do what you need to do to make a deal, and depending on who that is, let's just hypothetically here, say Tarek Skubal's available. It would probably take both of those guys plus more to get Skubal. Would the Cubs want to do that? I have no idea. But covering both of those guys at times in South Bend, you know, Jefferson Rojas was an 18-year-old in South Bend. He homered in his first Midwest League at-bat. I'll never forget it. It was against the wind out in Davenport, Iowa, at the Mississippi River, just past that right field wall. He still snuck it out as an 18-year-old, and that guy's power has gotten even better. Hartshorn, who is with us now, I mean, what can you say, Eddie? Kid's 19 years old and is tearing minor league baseball apart. He's leading minor league baseball in RBIs among first-year players. And keep in mind, he was playing high school baseball a year and a half ago. Mm-hmm. This kid is switch hitting. He's playing first base. He's playing center field. He's playing right field. And he was not even switch hitting as a high school player. He started switch hitting again at the end of high school. So he was batting pretty much exclusively right-handed to end his high school career, and then decides, I'm going to switch hit. And he's currently tearing up minor league ball. So again, both of those guys certainly for me are untouchable, but you know, we'll see what happens come Monday. I think there's going to be a whole lot of drama to come, and you got to turn those tweet notifications on for Jeff Passan, because those will be needed.
0: Yeah, him and Ken Rosenthal, those two. I already got them going. BK, I already got the tweet notifications on. I'm ready.
1: Gotta have it.
0: I'm just hoping that the Reds do what I want them to do, and that's not buy. It's trade off some guys, and but then again, they won't get rid of Nick Kroll, so that's really a moot point.
1: Well, if they do sell, that Dayton Dragons team is going to be pretty scary to play in the playoffs potentially, so we'll see what happens there. Because, hey, the trade deadline, it impacts Major League Baseball, obviously, but it certainly has a direct impact on minor league baseball, so we'll certainly be watching closely.
0: Yeah, certainly praying for you and Mike Moss down there in the high A level, because I think it impacts more of that level than Howard Kilman at the AAA. But nonetheless, BK, thank you as always for hopping on this summer. And I know you know this, but Coach Level back next week, so you get back to a legend.
1: Well, you are a legend, my man, and looking forward to having Coach back in that seat. We'll see you soon, buddy.
0: Appreciate it. That's Brendan King, voice of the South Bend Cubs, and, you know, you hear him right here on Network Indiana, of course, during the month of May with his track updates, and then hosting and doing updates, of course, during high school football season when the South Bend Cubs baseball season is over. Greg Rakestraw will call in momentarily to recap that Indy 11 match and maybe a couple of questions/minutes on what he has been able to observe from the Indianapolis Colts up in Droplight Grand Park Sports Campus so far through 3 days, and talk about all things sports with Greg, just because he does so many different things. Greg Rakestraw is next here on Network Indiana's Indiana Sports Talk after this scoreboard update for Brad Huber.

0: most often they'd be on their phones or they're just not paying attention. They can cause a crash.
1: We could stand on the side of the road and watch every other vehicle looking down into their lap as they're passing us. You know what they're looking at. They're looking at their phone.
2: Phones. On their phones, not paying attention.
1: Phones.
0: I'm not a mathematician, but I say probably about 80% of the people who pass me are on their telephones.
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7: With the goal in the 94th minute. Minor League Baseball today, it was a great night for the Indiana teams. Indianapolis Indians beat the Louisville Bats 3-1 down across the Ohio River. The Fort Wayne Tin Caps, it was tied at 2 after 7 innings. Fort Wayne scored 3 in the top of the 8th to secure that win over the Great Lakes Loons. And the South Bend Cubs scored 9 runs in the second inning to secure a 15-7 win over the Lake County Captains. Coming up tomorrow, the Indians will be at the Louisville Bats at 7:15. Fort Wayne Tin Caps at the Great Lakes Loons at 7:05. And the South Bend Cubs at the Lake County Captains with a 7 o'clock first pitch tomorrow. The Reds win today 8-7. Arizona over Cleveland. And the Yankees shut out the Cubs 2-0. For Network Indiana Sports, I'm Brad Huber.
6: It's been a night of firsts. This is Network Indiana Sports Talk. 15 minutes left in the show, and Max Clark making his Major League debut, the Franklin Community High School graduate for the Detroit Tigers today, batting seventh, playing center field, at-bat number one. He worked a walk, at-bat number two, flared a single out to left. At-bat three, he grounded out to second, and then at-bat four, he was 2 feet away from a home run, but he still nonetheless hit it off the wall, and he's got a double. So you can check off on base for the first time, hit, and extra base hit. Excellent night for Max Clark with the Detroit Tigers in his first career RBI in the process with that double to put the Tigers ahead of the Athletics 3-1. Indiana Fever right now, they are dominating the Portland Fire, which is what you want to see the Fever do, because Portland is on the outside of the playoff picture, and it's not really close. You can pretty much book it with the eight teams that are going to be playing in the postseason, because they are five games behind the New York Liberty for eighth. They're 11-17 this year. Indiana, with the win, will be in sole possession of fourth in the overall standings in the league. And a half a game behind of the Golden State Valkyries, who are in third. Now, it's worth noting that in terms of the head-to-head, Golden State has the advantage because they won two games of the three against the Fever this season. But right now, this game is in the fourth quarter, 8 minutes left, 94-78 Indiana, and this offense is just humming. It is humming. They outscored Portland in the third quarter, 34-25. Four players out of the starting lineup in double figures, two off the bench. This is arguably one of the best offensive performances collectively from the Fever this season, which is kind of wild to say because it's not even going to end up being one of the highest totals of the year. They had that game last Wednesday against Connecticut where they scored 123 points in a career franchise record night, but it was heavily relied on from the big three of Caitlin Clark, Leah Boston, and Kelsey Mitchell. Today, it's far more balanced. Clark has 22, Mitchell 18, Boston with 12 points, 6 rebounds, and 6 assists, but Monique Billings is slowly finding her way and her spots within this Fever rotation and within the offense. She has now scored in double figures. After tonight, she has 15 points and 6 boards. And for the last 5, 6 of the last 9 games for the Fever. And when you're looking at a team that, you know, that relies a lot on Caitlin Clark as a playmaker, a scorer, and Kelsey Mitchell the same way, just with her scoring, and Aaliyah Boston as well, it's nice to get some of these ancillary pieces to step up and start building that confidence that they can do some of these things. It's only going to make this offense much, much, much more difficult to guard than it already is. Off the bench, Sophie Cunningham has 13 points. Michaela Timpson has 11 points. Max Clark just scored for the first time in his Major League Baseball career. So the only thing left pretty much for Max Clark at this point, the home run and triple. That's what's left for Max Clark. And he was displaying his speed on the run that he scored. It was a ground ball hit to third, and the third baseman had a slight bobble. Didn't even try to get Clark at home. He was able to beat it out that much. But Fever right now, 7.5 minutes left in the final quarter of play. They're up 16-94-78. They are about to win their fifth consecutive game and be 19-10 on the season, 9 games over 500. This kind of, you know, embodies what the Fever did a year ago. Off to the slow start, post All-Star break, they pick things up, and then they are able to take the Las Vegas Aces to 7 games and almost beat them. They had to go to overtime, if you remember. They had to go to overtime in order to dispatch the Indiana Fever, who were without almost everyone a season ago. Only Sophie Cunningham, Lexi Hull, and Aaliyah Boston were players that played in that Game 7 that are currently playing right now for the Indiana Fever. The real test for this Fever team is on Sunday. They are at Minnesota, 1 o'clock, must-see TV. But I always ask you to listen on radio with my guys, John Nolan, Mick Tidrow, and Bria Goss, starting at 12:30. We'll wrap things up one final time next on IST.
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7: I'm with you, Eddie.
6: All right, I want to talk to you for just a quick minute, Brad. Of course, earlier this week, the IndyCar unveiling the new chassis. From my understanding, it's going to have, a clear glass on the back so you can see the engine, and it's, 100 pounds lighter?
7: Yeah, just about that. And, you know, I think they're looking for a way to replace the DW12 that's been in action for, 14 years now. So it's been time for a change. And I think they're looking to try to find a way to increase speeds. So that could make qualifying Indianapolis very entertaining. Could we get back to the track record? Only time will tell. But yes, Alexander Rossi will be testing it on the Indianapolis Motor Speedway road course tomorrow, and Alex Palou for Team Honda on Sunday. So we'll see how those tests goes, and then look forward to seeing them race here in about a year or so.
6: Yeah, I was, I think it was IndyCar. I can't remember on which platform. It might have been on Twitter. They put together a quick little montage of all the drivers or some drivers seeing the new chassis for the first time. And a couple of them got into the tub, or AKA the cockpit. And they were like, is this more spacious? So it looks like so far, it's going to be lighter, which leads to more speed and hopefully better chances for them to pass on the track, and ultimately gives the drivers a little bit more room as well inside the cockpit so they don't suffer as many injuries.
7: Yeah, I think it's going to be all around a good upgrade for the NTT IndyCar series. Sounds like a lot of the drivers are really liking what they are seeing, and it's going to be interesting just to see when you get multiple cars out there, how does that affect the racing? Because You know, the racing has been pretty darn good, especially at the Indianapolis 500 and oval tracks and such lately. So it'll be interesting to see what the difference is in the racing once we get multiple cars out there.
6: Yep, couple weeks off for IndyCar. They are next on the track a week from Sunday for the Only Bulls Grand Prix of Portland. Nice job tonight, Brad, and I'll talk to you. I guess the next time I'll talk to you, I don't know when that'll be.
7: Yeah, thank you, Eddie. You too.
6: Kenny Thomas, nice job tonight from you as a producer. I have to thank everyone who joined us here this evening. Kyle Neddenrip of the Indianapolis Star. That conversation available via podcast, wherever you download your podcast. Talked about the new personal branding activities for high school athletes and started previewing the high school football season, which is 3 weeks away from today. James Boyd of The Athletic recapped the first three practices for the Indianapolis Colts and some comments from Carly Ursay Gordon. Mike Nieselick of the Bloomington Herald Times covers Indiana athletics, recapped some things that were said by Kurt Cignetti, other than the fact that he says that they bought a bigger gun when he was asked about, going from being the hunter to the hunted. Greg Rakestraw, unfortunately, could not make it happen tonight. Brendan King, Mike Moss, and Howard Kelman all recapping wins. How about that? Indianapolis Indians, South Bend Cubs, and Fort Wayne Tin Caps all with dubs in the chat tonight. I have to thank Todd Meyer, David Wood, Scott Johnston, and all the people here at Radio 1 that have given me the 5 or 6 opportunities to host the show along with Bob Lovell as well. He'll be back a week from tonight. Nathaniel Finch will have you covered tomorrow night. Thank you for listening to the history-making, legendary Network Indiana's Indiana Sports Talk. Have a safe night.

0: 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What's your emergency?
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0: I will get someone to speak with you. 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
6: More strikes. I'm Deborah Valentine, Fox News. President Trump has reportedly ordered a fresh attack on Iran in an effort to force the militant regime to surrender. Fox's Jillian Turner has more from the White House.
7: The president went on defense against criticism that the conflict has no end in sight. Backing his boss, the war secretary says launching Operation Epic Fury back in February, quote, took guts.
8: The world saw what the American military was capable to do, but that doesn't happen unless the commander-in-chief says you're authorized to do it.
7: Despite repeated claims that Iran's military arsenal has been decimated, the commander-in-chief acknowledged today that the regime does have some capability left.
9: They have some, but they have far fewer than they had 4 or 5 months ago.
7: Missiles aren't the only threat the U.S. is worried about. The State Department Rewards for Justice program posted a new offer, $15 million for information about Iran's military drone program.
6: Iran reporting they've successfully hit two oil tankers in the Strait of Hormuz, but U.S. officials have yet to confirm if that's in fact true. President Trump reporting Hamas for the first time agreeing to give up their arms if Israel meets certain conditions. Fox's Steve Harrigan has the latest from Tel Aviv, Israel.
10: President Trump touting this really as a major achievement. He also said it's one that simply would have been impossible to get done without the success the U.S. had already in the war against Iran.
9: It's a great breakthrough. Nobody thought that would be possible to disarm Hamas. That shows you how much success we're having with Iran.
10: Here in the region, we've gotten back into that rhythm of attacks, one side striking the other, the next night the other side striking. Multiple drone attacks targeting U.S. bases in Kuwait. No casualties reported.
6: Beijing officially denies providing direct military assistance to Tehran. 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
6: A move by Democrats to expand protections for migrants has been blocked. Maryland Senator Chris Van Hollen proposed a measure that would grant recipients of temporary protected status or TPS a path to citizenship. The bill was blocked by Missouri Republican Senator Eric Schmidt. He argued it was mass amnesty and, quote, rewards those who break our laws. Senator Schmidt told guest host Charlie Hurd on Fox's The Ingram Angle that if Democrats regain power in Washington, they'll support open borders.
5: You just have to look and see what happened under Biden 4 years. 15 to 20 million people came here illegally, and they're not even trying to hide it anymore.
6: Senator Van Hollen argued that the U.S. shouldn't force migrants to return to countries that the State Department says are dangerous. A bill to extend temporary status for about 350,000 Haitian migrants previously cleared the House, with 10 Republicans joining Democrats. A disgraced former congressman has agreed to pay up following his latest controversy.
15: Ex-lawmaker George Santos of New York will pay $35,000 as part of a deal to end a federal investigation after he made big bucks on the prediction marketplace site Kalshi. The Republican made a bet against his own plans to attend President Trump's State of the Union address earlier this year. He obviously won. Kalshi reported Santos to regulators. The former lawmaker is no stranger to controversy. Santos was expelled from Congress after he revealed he made up several aspects of his life story. He was also charged with wire fraud and identity theft. Tom Graham, Fox News.
6: FIFA President Gianni Infantino is abandoning his divisive plan to sell World Cup profits to private equity. The decision by Infantino, he had proposed creating a $20 billion company to run the World Cup with private investors, including the Kushner family. His decision follows intense pushback. His senior advisor resigned, and Asia soccer body joined Europe in opposing it. I'm Deborah Valentine. This is Fox News.
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20: Overnight showers likely late, low of 66. For today, showers are likely with a high of 79. Tonight, a chance of showers with a low of 65. 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
8: Well, listen, I just wanted to follow up on a thing that's been bothering me a lot about our government, your government, and the constant wastage of money, McGraw. I think that your country is giving way too much money all over the world. As an example, you've given the Ukraine close to, I think it's $75 billion. It's an enormous amount of money, or even more than that. I can't remember the exact figure. Canada's given, in the last 4 years, $25 billion. Canada gave the Zelensky government another $800 million, gave $168 million to Somalia, which is not even a country. It's a bunch of warlords, gave $37 million to Lebanon. And you guys in the United States, you give, I don't know how many billions all over the world. I think that that should stop, McGraw. I think that the people in our countries are poor. There's a lot of homeless. There's a lot of problems. The indigenous in the Canadian North don't have plumbing. They don't have roads that lead to the south. They have to get out by planes, bush planes. We don't have enough money to solve the problems of the world. And I think that you're asking a lot, because I follow a lot of what you're saying. I follow a lot of what everybody is saying. We don't have the great resources that we once had of the 60s and 70s. Your country's indebted $38 trillion. We're indebted $2 trillion. We're only 40 million people. You're close to, what, almost 350 million people. You cannot solve. Our two countries cannot solve the world's problems. We're very benevolent. We're very kind. We send people all over the planet. Look,
9: well, that, you know, that, Tony, there's, that is no doubt a popular opinion, and there are a lot of people who vote that way. But the people we elect into office, they say that, and then they do the exact opposite. People who tried to subsidize health insurance for Americans, and that's not acceptable. You have people who, you know, want to do away with prescription Medicare. And, you know, that's because we can't afford it, yet we can continue to bomb Iran. We can continue to give money to Ukraine. I mean, this is, you know, we have a lot of money. We've spent a lot of money. We spent 10 years in Iraq. We spent how many years in Afghanistan? We are the world's policeman. I understand when people and politicians say we're not the world's policeman. But then they get into office and they automatically become the world's policeman. Now, some of it's valid, right? 9/11, okay, right? 9/11, we had to respond in some way, shape, or form to make ourselves safer. But that then ushered in, you know, 20 years of, you know, trying to prop up Afghanistan, trying to prop up Iraq.
8: So I'm going to just say this, if you let me chime in on this, okay?
9: Yeah, go ahead.
8: If you have a nation that attacks you surreptitiously, like Pearl Harbor, December the 7th, I believe it was.
9: Yes,
8: I would
9: yes.
8: believe that you're justified in using whatever resources you have. I believe in that, okay? The problem is, the issue is the all of that other stuff you're talking about. I don't agree with sending that money all over the planet. And I think that you guys should be doing or should
9: so,
8: organize.
9: Sorry, all right, so hold on a second. I'm short on time here. Let me ask you I'm short on time. So you think Bush's intervention in Iran was wrong?
8: That's a tough question because I'm not sure if we ever had the right information about the typical.
9: Well, but again, we were not attacked by Iran.
8: Well, now, you know, I'm not an isolationist. I'm not a traditional isolationist. Yeah. But I definitely believe that we have limited resources. We cannot police the world, and we got to take care of our own McGraw. We have to take care of
9: Tony. I get it. Tony, thanks for the conversation. I appreciate it as always. America at Night. Back in a moment.
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0: 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I've been surfing here since I was a kid. Now, seeing my grandson out on the water, it means everything to me. Watching him and taking in the blue waves, the sea breeze, the blurry horizon.
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18: Overnight showers likely late, low of 66. For today, showers are likely with a high of 79. Tonight, a chance of showers with a low of 65. 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
38: It's not five glasses, because they give you the metal container that it's in. That's more than a glass. So it's five milkshakes within a half hour. So you're looking at, right, five. I'm not very good at math, and I'm really not good at math when I do it live on the radio. So you got 30 minutes divided by five. That's 6 minutes, right? 6 minutes per shake. It's been done. I'd love to try it one of these days. All right, Joe in Salem, Oregon. Joe, you're on America Tonight.
39: McGraw, what I was going to say about Trump here, this war is going to go continually on. And it's all, I've decided in my mind, I'm connecting all the dots, that he is probably most likely being blackmailed over the remaining Epstein files. If he would come out and just face the music, people would probably forgive him. I know I would. I don't think he's that bad a guy, really, nowadays. But, you know, his handlers are, they're going to tell on him and expose him if he doesn't. That's why he's so shifty, back and forth, up and down. You don't know what's next.
38: Yeah, I don't, what was the call about aliens? Yeah, I don't think he's being blackmailed. It could be. There's no evidence of him being blackmailed. But then again, is there ever any evidence? Just because you're paranoid doesn't mean it's not true. There's no evidence of him getting blackmailed. I actually think it's, I believe in the Occam's razor theory. Occam's razor's theory, Occam's razor, is that the simplest explanation is probably the one that's most correct, right? Without evidence, since there's no evidence, the simplest explanation is the one that is most likely correct. And so is aliens coming down from Jupiter and blackmailing President Trump? It's possible. But highly unlikely. The more simpler explanation is President Trump was a little overconfident, and he thought he could go in and bomb for 4 to 6 weeks, and all of a sudden they would capitulate, and they'd run scared and fall under his spell, and he could come home a conquering hero. But there's a reason why all the past presidents haven't done what he did, because of the consequences of getting into a fight with somebody who doesn't care, right? My grandmother always told me, never get in a fight with somebody who has no bottom, who has no morals, no ethics, no standards, just lose. It's better to lose and keep your dignity or never start the fight. Because when you get in a fight with somebody who has no bottom, who will never give up, it's very hard to do. And you got to go a long way. And Iran and their Ayatollahs and their religious fanaticism, right? They don't care. They've been decimated. They don't 6 weeks in, they don't care. So how much more can we bomb them? We can't buy. I mean, how much more can we do to that country? They're not coming to the negotiating table. And if and when they ever do come to the negotiating table, why are we supposed to believe them? So, Joe, I agree with you. Not that he's getting blackmailed, but I agree with you that we might have to come to some realization that I don't think they're going to open up the Strait of Hormuz anytime soon. I don't, not with this current situation. Maybe, you know, how much do we want to do? How many troops do we want? Do we want to send in 50,000 troops to look for the enriched uranium? Do we want to put in 25,000 troops to go and find whoever the leadership is and install our own government? I mean, what's the price we want to pay to end this war? And right now, we don't want to pay that price in blood or in treasure. So, Joe, I think you've hit on something. Tim in North Carolina. Tim, you're on America at Night.
0: The tallest lighthouse on the East Coast is in North Carolina. It's in Cape Hatteras. It's the Cape Hatteras Lighthouse. It is probably one of the oldest, too, on the East Coast. Let's see, what else? From 1526 to 2026, there's over 5,000 shipwrecks off the coast of North Carolina, off West Sandbridge, the Outer Banks area. That's for your shipwreck. So there's a little trivia for you.
38: Yeah, we had the guy on from the Outer Banks in our National Park series. What was that, 2 weeks ago, 4 weeks ago, whatever it was? It was a fascinating conversation. If you missed it, go back and listen to it. Download it from one of the podcasts. That was real. I really enjoyed that one because I knew about Kitty Hawk and I knew about the Outer Banks, or sort of thought I knew about them. But, yeah, no, there's a lot of shipwrecks and a lot of lighthouses and a whole lot of history there. No, it was really, that was really a lot of fun. I was mentioning this earlier. I have pictures of lighthouses, grew up with little trinkets of lighthouses. Every time we went somewhere, we always got a lighthouse, and it was always a little light. I put lighthouses on the Christmas tree. You know what I really want to do? And this might be... They make fun of me at work all the time for this. But they make fun of me because I like Johnny Appleseed. They make fun of me because we had the guy who wrote the book about Johnny Appleseed, which, by the way, ended up on the New York Times bestseller list. And then they admit, they're like, we give you grief, but we kind of like Johnny Appleseed too. And then they're giving me grief about lighthouses. And then they were like, yeah, we hate to say this, but we like to go visit lighthouses too. So... trains. I'd love to get into model trains. I think that would be fun. And I have a couple of lighthouses in my trains that I never set up, but would like to. You know those little like town villages, the little villages, the little church, and the little general store, and the little school, and to have the train go around the tree for Christmas. That is to me. When I was a kid, we had a, we'd go to my grandfather's house every once in a while. I didn't know him very well, but we would go to my grandfather's house, and up the street he had, I believe he had a sister, and they would have the train tree, the train go around the tree. You know, I just thought that was the coolest thing in the world. So, how did we get from, lighthouses. Okay, there we go. All right, 1-844-2-McGraw, 1-844-262-4729. To the text we go. Jim Bohannon, Cary in Texas, texts in. Jim Bohannon had this on his show a number of times. Pete Morisi, University of Maryland Economics, and Jay Young, King Operating Company, Oil and Gas. He is the only one that ever told the truth about crude oil and how we are not energy independent. Consumption is 19% U.S. production. Stats from Platts, API, and Department of Energy. These guys are real sharp. You should have them on. I'll take a look at it. Hi, McGraw. Have you ever spoken to Ed Martin regarding the pardons? There was news reports that Trump would be issuing 250 pardons. I worked on Trump's 2020 campaign and Vance's 2022 Senate campaign. I was falsely labeled a level one terrorist by the Biden FBI regime. They stalked, hacked, and harassed me and my family in the entire summer of 2023. I was falsely accused of shooting a gun into a barricaded standoff. All false. It's known. It was a known false report. They were creating an almost Ruby Ridge type scenario. I know Trump would pardon me if he knew the facts. Thanks. Best to you. I'll be listening. Dan. And Dan is in Ohio. I sent all your stuff on to Ed Martin. That's all I can do. I don't know what else. Ed was on the show a couple weeks ago. He was on the show, and I think if you were the person who reached out before, I just passed it on to him and his people, and that is the best I can do. From the 314 in Missouri, isn't this hour where we're supposed to be able to call in again? All you're doing is rambling. Sorry. Is a corn dog a sandwich? No, a corn dog is a corn dog. A sandwich comes with two pieces of bread. I thought we talked about this. Let's see here. There was another one here. Hey, McGraw, Iran is calling the shots. We made them a force to be reckoned with, all because of Trump. This is Trump's war. What a mess. Hey, McGraw, I listen every night. Thank you. You have had so many odd people. How in the world do you do this every night? Darn, you're the best, kiddo. Stay with us. God knows this world needs you. Take care and stay as you are. Thank you, New York. Colin Powell's Pottery Barn lesson. If you broke it, you bought it. So there you go. All right, anything else we got going on here? Let's do this. We'll take a quick break. America at Night, back in a moment.
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13: Let's end on this one. First of all, thanks for the week. It was fun. It was exciting. It was exhilarating. We'll do it again next week. So thanks for checking in. I'm going to leave you with this. Earlier in the week, we found some sad news that Glenn Hansgard passed away. You might not know the name, but you definitely know his work. He was in a 2007 independent movie called Once. It was a wonderful story of an Irishman. It was an independent movie, and the story was about an Irishman who was walking the streets of Dublin singing songs. He meets up with this lovely woman and who's married, and they start a band together. The movie's called Once. In fact, the movie, the song Falling Slowly, won the 2008 Academy Award for Best Original Song. They then turned that movie into a Broadway show called Once, and I believe that show, if memory serves me right, that show, Once, won the Tony for Best Musical. A wonderful story. Just a good, down-home, wonderful story. The music is wonderful, and we found out this week that Glenn Hansard, I believe I'm saying his name right, he passed away at the age of 56. It was a motorcycle accident in Ireland. And so just a wonderful musician. And if you ever got a chance to see Once, his work is all over the internet. But what a lovely spirit. Never had a chance to meet the man. I just enjoyed his work from afar. But when that came over the transom this week, I had a little sadness because his work and that song Falling Slowly and that musical and the Broadway play, it was all wonderful. I think he had a bit part in The Commitments too, if I'm not mistaken. The Commitments, which is another great musical out there. So our thoughts and prayers go out to Glenn Hansard, frontman of the Irish band The Frames, who passed away at the age of 56. That's going to do it for us. Our executive director is Alex Hinton. Our engineer tonight is Richard Good. I'm McGraw-Milhaven. This is America at Night on Westwood One. You want to go to Duke's? Maybe we'll go to Joe's. I'll see you at Duke's Place. Have a great weekend, everybody.
14: That piano sound in Duke's Place. Saxes do their tricks in Duke's Place.

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2: News. I'm Deborah Valentine. President Trump reporting that Hamas has agreed to drop all arms in a peace deal that Israel supports. President Trump comments,
3: "You go 4 months ago, 5 months ago, a deal like that would have been impossible."
4: The president acknowledged there will be ups and downs in what is expected to be weeks of intense negotiations.
2: Hamas committing to a phased roadmap to completely disarm. The U.S. Attorney's Office in Washington, D.C. filing a motion to dismiss its case against former Olympian canoeist David Hearn. Hearn accused of vandalizing the reflecting pool in front of the Lincoln Memorial. Fox's David Spunt.
5: David Hearn maintains he's innocent. He was charged with vandalism.
2: A judge still has to sign off on a case dismissal, but the Department of Justice admits prosecutors do not have a solid case. 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
12: Overnight showers likely late, low of 66. For today, showers are likely with a high of 79. Tonight, a chance of showers with a low of 65.

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7: A peace deal. I'm Deborah Valentine, Fox News. President Trump reporting Hamas has agreed to drop all arms, and he's saying Israel's on board. Fox's Steve Harrigan has the latest from Tel Aviv.
8: President Trump says he's doing something long considered impossible, disarming Hamas, forging a stable peace, and beginning a withdrawal of Israeli forces.
9: Most people said that would be a deal that would be undoable. It's a very complex situation over there. The people are very complex and difficult. If you go 4 months ago, 5 months ago, a deal like that would have been impossible.
8: The president acknowledged there will be ups and downs in what is expected to be weeks of intense negotiations to decide what weapons will be turned over to whom and which nations will be on the ground to enforce the peace.
7: Critics from both Palestinian and Israel are worried how the respective countries will move forward and don't know if the peace will last after all the damage done. The United Kingdom Maritime Trade Operations reports a tanker was struck by an unknown projectile northeast of Oman. The projectile caused damage to the tanker's engine room. No casualties or environmental impact are reported. A man arrested in the UK on U.S. charges of aiding a terror group. Fox's Lisa Lucera reports.
10: Mohammed Yusuf Hasna of Istanbul, Turkey, is facing charges of conspiring to provide material support to a foreign terror organization, conspiring to finance terrorism, and financing terrorism. He was arrested in the UK and is being held pending extradition to the U.S. Manhattan U.S. Attorney Jamie McDonald says Hasna worked with Hamas senior leadership since at least 2023 to deliver supplies, food, and money to the terror group disguised as humanitarian aid. Each charge carries a maximum of 20 years in prison. In New York City, Lisa Lucera, Fox News.
7: A magnitude 5.7 quake has struck the Hokkaido region of Japan. 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
7: A disgraced former congressman has agreed to pay up following his latest controversy.
23: Ex-lawmaker George Santos of New York will pay $35,000 as part of a deal to end a federal investigation after he made big bucks on the prediction marketplace site Kalshi. The Republican made a bet against his own plans to attend President Trump's State of the Union address earlier this year. He obviously won. Kalshi reported Santos to regulators. The former lawmaker is no stranger to Congress. Controversy. Santos was expelled from Congress after he revealed he made up several aspects of his life story. He's also charged with wire fraud and identity theft. Tom Graham, Fox News.
7: The U.S. Attorney's Office in Washington, D.C., filing a motion to dismiss a case against former Olympian canoeist David Hearn. He's accused of vandalizing the reflecting pool in front of the Lincoln Memorial. Fox's David Spunt has details.
24: The reason, the DOJ says in court papers, the evidence was not originally known to prosecutors, and it suggests the installation of the new coating was botched, and that led to the damage. The DOJ alleges the Interior Department did not give prosecutors documents in a timely manner and withheld important information, arguing they wouldn't have sought an indictment in the first place if the Department of Interior was more forthcoming. Earlier this summer, the reflecting pool, after undergoing a multi-million dollar renovation, began showing signs of peeling paint. David Hearn maintains he's innocent. He was charged with vandalism. President Trump made many comments about the vandalism at the time.
7: A judge still has to sign off on the request to dismiss the case. The Department of Justice admits prosecutors do not have a solid case to move forward. The Big Ten and Southeastern Conferences agreed Friday night to support a Senate bill that seeks to regulate college sports. I'm Deborah Valentine. This is Fox News.
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0: 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Overnight showers likely late, low of 66. For today, showers are likely with a high of 79. Tonight, a chance of showers with a low of 65. 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
1: News. I'm Chris DeMeo. Hamas has confirmed it will disarm as part of a newly announced Gaza peace deal. President Trump praising the agreement.
2: President Trump really underscoring the importance of this agreement with Hamas to disarm in Gaza, really saying it's basically a historic move and how difficult, unprecedented it's been to achieve. President Trump also saying that Israel is on board with the move.
1: Fox's Steve Harrigan in Tel Aviv. The president, meantime, says he doesn't believe Iranian hackers are behind the cyber attack on Minnesota's water system.
3: I would blame it on Minnesota. They like to say, oh, it's Iran. Iran should be so lucky. Iran's got bigger problems than worrying about Minnesota.
1: Several other states reporting strange activity. The Big Ten and SEC conferences have agreed to support a Senate bill that seeks to regulate college sports. 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
8: Laying down the arms, I'm Chris DeMeo, Fox News. President Trump says Hamas has agreed to give up their arms if Israel meets certain conditions. It's part of a Gaza peace agreement.
9: President Trump touting this really as a major achievement. He also said it's one that simply would have been impossible to get done without the success the U.S. had already in the war against Iran.
10: It's a great breakthrough. Nobody thought that would be possible to disarm Hamas. That shows you how much success we're having with Iran.
9: Here in the region, we've gotten back into that rhythm of attacks, one side striking the other the next night, the other side striking. Multiple drone attacks targeting U.S. bases in Kuwait. No casualties reported.
8: Fox's Steve Harrigan. The U.S. and Israel are contemplating upping the pressure on Iran.
11: The British Telegraph newspaper is reporting a land blockade is under consideration by President Trump and Israeli Prime Minister Benjamin Netanyahu to increase economic pressure on the regime after months of attacks have failed to bring them to their knees. The article suggesting the plan could require the U.S. and Israel to petition Iran's neighbors to restrict or close border crossings, which would limit exports and imports to the country. Iran shares borders with seven different countries, including Iraq, Pakistan, and Turkey, which all maintain economic and political cooperation with Tehran.
8: That's Fox's Anita Vogel. The Justice Department dropping criminal charges against a former Olympian accused of damaging the Lincoln Memorial reflecting pool, saying new evidence shows damage to the pool was caused by a contractor's faulty installation, not vandalism. A Labour Party candidate, Bev Craig, was elected mayor of Greater Manchester on Friday after a vote triggered by the departure of Andy Burnham to become Britain's prime minister. Craig won 66.3% of the votes in a runoff. 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
8: Police in Darby Township, Pennsylvania, are looking for a suspect in connection to a shooting at a Walmart.
24: Police say the shooter fired off 5 to 10 shots inside the store. It remains an active police scene as police are looking for the shooter. Walmart employees rushed out of the store to get to safety, consoling each other after the frightening incident. Darby Township Police tell Fox 29 around 7:25, an argument started between two male customers at the self-checkout line when a man in an orange hoodie and gray sweatpants began firing. A female Walmart employee, an innocent bystander in this, was struck in the calf. She was taken to the hospital with non-life-threatening injuries. Now, the shooter fled the scene. Darby Township Police Chief Mike Sousa tells me they are trying to locate and ID the suspect. Police are looking at surveillance video from inside and outside the Walmart.
8: Fox 29's Jeff Skaversky. The Trump administration releases a long-awaited plan to deal with water shortages along the Colorado River, which provides water to 7 states.
25: Under the proposal from the U.S. Bureau of Reclamation, Arizona, California, and Nevada would take less water from the Colorado River, facing cuts up to 3 million acre-feet per year through 2036. While Colorado, Utah, New Mexico, and Wyoming would be spared from water cuts for now, the government would reassess the terms every 2 years. The plan comes after deadlocked negotiations between the states and Colorado River reservoirs, seeing record lows. Secretary of the Interior Doug Burgum says it provides the flexibility to respond to changing hydraulic conditions while preserving the opportunity for the basin states to continue working toward durable, consensus-based solutions. Kristen Goodwin, Fox News.
8: Stocks finishing in positive territory on Friday. The Dow ending up 277 points. The NASDAQ was up 252. The S&P 500 finishing higher by 52 points. I'm Chris DeMayo. This is Fox News.
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26: Overnight showers likely late, low of 66. For today, showers are likely with a high of 79. Tonight, a chance of showers with a low of 65. 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
3: News. I'm Deborah Valentine. A large attack on Iran may involve a land blockade, according to the British Telegraph newspaper. More from Fox's Anita Vogel.
4: The article suggesting the plan could require the U.S. and Israel to petition Iran's neighbors to restrict or close border crossings, which would limit exports and imports to the country.
3: Months of attacks have failed to bring the regime to its knees. Iran shares borders with seven different countries. The Big Ten and Southeastern conferences agreed Friday night to support a Senate bill that seeks to regulate college sports, ending week-long negotiations. Fox's Chris DeMeo.
5: Among other things, the bill seeks to regulate college sports and would grant the conferences and NCAA limited antitrust exemption.
3: It's pending congressional approval. FIFA's president abandoned his controversial plan to sell World Cup profits to private equity. 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
11: Overnight showers likely late, low of 66. For today, showers are likely with a high of 79. Tonight, a chance of showers with a low of 65. 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
14: A possible blockade. I'm Deborah Valentine, Fox News. A large attack on Iran could be imminent, including a land blockade. Fox's Anita Vogel has the latest.
15: The British Telegraph newspaper is reporting a land blockade is under consideration by President Trump and Israeli Prime Minister Benjamin Netanyahu to increase economic pressure on the regime after months of attacks have failed to bring them to their knees. The article suggesting the plan could require the U.S. and Israel to petition Iran's neighbors to restrict or close border crossings, which would limit exports and imports to the country. Iran shares borders with seven different countries, including Iraq, Pakistan, and Turkey, which all maintain economic and political cooperation with Tehran.
14: President Trump also says he is starting to lose faith in the prospect of reaching a deal with Iran, accusing Tehran of lying about its negotiations with the U.S. President Trump holds a cabinet meeting Friday at the Camp David presidential retreat in Maryland. Fox's Kevin Cork reports from Washington.
16: He warned Tehran that they will continue to pay a heavy price if they continue to attack U.S. interests in the region. Meantime, the president also noted the shocking video from North Africa, the Spanish enclave of Ceuta. He called the flood of migrants there a catastrophe and a warning for our homeland if the Democrats win the midterm. President also touted a phased agreement for the complete disarmament of Hamas in exchange for a full Israeli military withdrawal from Gaza, though he did acknowledge remains a great deal of skepticism over that deal, both in Washington and, as you can well imagine, over in Jerusalem as well.
14: The meeting comes as the president seeks to focus his cabinet on navigating the deepening conflict with Iran while addressing rising domestic gas prices. 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
14: A man arrested in the UK on U.S. charges of aiding a terror group. Fox's Lisa Lucero reports from New York.
23: Mohammed Yusuf Hasna of Istanbul, Turkey, is facing charges of conspiring to provide material support to a foreign terror organization, conspiring to finance terrorism, and financing terrorism. He was arrested in the UK and is being held pending extradition to the U.S. Manhattan U.S. Attorney Jamie McDonald says Hasna worked with Hamas senior leadership since at least 2023. To deliver supplies, food, and money to the terror group disguised as humanitarian aid. Each charge carries a maximum of 20 years in prison. In New York City, Lisa Lucera, Fox News.
14: Police are investigating a shooting that occurred at a Walmart on Friday. Fox TV affiliate Fox 29 in Philadelphia's Jeff Seversky has the story.
24: Police say the shooter fired off 5 to 10 shots inside the store. It remains an active police scene as police are looking for the shooter. Walmart employees rushed out of the store to get to safety, consoling each other after the frightening incident. Darby Township Police tell Fox 29 around 7:25, an argument started between two male customers at the self-checkout line when a man in an orange hoodie and gray sweatpants began firing. A female Walmart employee, an innocent bystander in this, was struck in the calf. She was taken to the hospital with non-life-threatening injuries. Now, the shooter fled the scene. Darby Township Police Chief Mike Sousa tells me they are trying to locate and ID the suspect. Police are looking at surveillance video from inside and outside the Walmart.
14: Authorities say that there is no current threat to the public. They cleared nearby stores following that incident. The Big Ten and Southeastern Conferences agreed Friday night to support a Senate bill that seeks to regulate college sports, ending week-long contentious negotiations. I'm Deborah Valentine. This is Fox News.
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28: Overnight showers likely late, low of 66. For today, showers are likely with a high of 79. Tonight, a chance of showers with a low of 65. 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
11: News. I'm Chris DeMeo. Hamas has confirmed it will disarm as part of the newly announced Gaza peace deal. President Trump praising the agreement.
12: President Trump really underscoring the importance of this agreement with Hamas to disarm in Gaza, really saying it's basically a historic move and how difficult, unprecedented it's been to achieve. President Trump also saying that Israel is on board with the move.
11: Fox's Steve Harrigan in Tel Aviv. The president, meantime, says he doesn't believe Iranian hackers are behind the cyber attack on Minnesota's water system.
13: I would blame it on Minnesota. They like to say, oh, it's Iran. Iran should be so lucky. Iran's got bigger problems than worrying about Minnesota.
11: Now, several other states are also reporting strange activity. The Big Ten and SEC conferences have agreed to support a Senate bill that seeks to regulate college sports. 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
21: 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Overnight showers likely late, low of 66. For today, showers are likely with a high of 79. Tonight, a chance of showers with a low of 65. 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

0: 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Here's what's happening on this week's show.
1: There are millions of Americans age 85 or older, but a select few have extraordinary memories. Why are these so-called super agers sharp as a tack?
2: During the course of aging, we're losing certain capacities, so which things are getting worse, and a lot of the news is not so great. And we kind of wanted to look at the flip side.
1: Then, American students are well behind the education levels of other countries. What are the reasons, and what can be done to improve things?
3: Finland had a 10% high school graduation rate in the 1950s. Now they're up closer to 90%, which is well above that of the United States. So the question is, how did they do it?
1: Those two stories, and much more, are heading your way on this week's edition of InfoTrack. Stick around. Our show will begin right after this.
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1: If someone you know is in their 80s or 90s and has a phenomenal memory, they may be one of the so-called super agers, whose brains act a lot younger than their years. With more about this, we welcome Emily Rogalski, a neuroscientist at Northwestern University's Cognitive Neurology and Alzheimer's Disease Center in Chicago. Emily, welcome to the show.
2: Thanks for having me.
1: You're researching these people. What makes super agers so special?
2: Well, one thing that makes superagers special is that in the course of aging, it's common to lose some of our thinking abilities. So our memory isn't quite as sharp commonly at age 80 as it is at age 50 or age 30. And we asked the question, what if that's not always the case? What if it's common to lose memory, but maybe it's possible that some people don't lose even that little bit of memory as they age?
1: So you're looking for people who maybe have this unusual trait. Do you have any idea what percentage of the population might be like this?
2: It's tricky to give an exact percentage, but what we do know is that the individuals who call to be a part of the study, we've screened over 350 to 400 people, and less than 10% end up meeting the criteria for participation. So of people who think that they have outstanding memory, less than 10% seem to fit our criteria.
1: Have you tested these people you found to any extent?
2: Yes. Individuals who are enrolled in our superaging study undergo quite a bit of testing. So we have some paper and pencil tests so that we can better understand their thinking skills. We also ask questions about their family history, some of their medical background, We give them some psychosocial questionnaires to better understand their activities in daily living. We are interested in what their brain looks like. Is their brain able to maintain optimal health? So we ask them to complete an MRI scan. We ask them to also donate blood so we can look at genetic factors that might be contributing. And they're invited to participate in our brain donation program at the time of death so that we can better understand the cellular and molecular features that might be contributing to this rare form of successful aging.
1: At what age does the average person begin to lose their memory?
2: Generally as early as our 20s or 30s, unfortunately.
1: Wow. We're talking on InfoTrack with Emily Rogalski, a neuroscientist at Northwestern University's Cognitive Neurology and Alzheimer's Disease Center in Chicago, and we're talking about a study that she's working on, the so-called super agers, older people with very sharp minds. I remember a TV campaign for a yogurt product that talked about people in Russia who lived out in the mountains who were phenomenally old and really healthy, and it was because they ate this yogurt. Is there any kind of a secret formula to this, do you think?
2: A lot of aging research really documents how during the course of aging, we're losing certain capacities, so which things are getting worse, and a lot of the news is not so great. And we kind of wanted to look at the flip side. If we take someone with outstanding memory, what else is great and what seems to hang along with it? Anecdotally, we found that our superagers seem to come from different walks of life, different economic backgrounds, different educational backgrounds, and even seem to have different choices in lifestyle factors. So some superagers actually have been smoking for years, not the majority of them, but there are a few. And then there are other individuals who don't drink at all, and others who say that it's very important to have a martini at 5 p.m. every day. And that's one thing that's helped them to be a superager. So there's a little bit of diversity in the lifestyle factors that contribute to superaging thus far.
1: We've heard that keeping the brain active keeps the memory sharp, doing crossword puzzles and that sort of thing. Do you have any idea if that's true or not?
2: There is an overwhelming amount of evidence that keeping your brain active and keeping your body active, so exercising your muscles in your body and exercising the muscles in your brain, are of benefit. Specifically in the superagers, we have not been able to look specifically at all of those factors yet, but we imagine that that will be something that will be important.
1: What's the oldest person you found that has one of these super brains?
2: Our oldest superager right now is 97 years old.
1: And still has a very sharp memory. Now, you often will hear about older people who have a great memory of their childhood, but these are also short-term good memories, right?
2: Yes. We're looking at the type of memory that's often compromised in Alzheimer's dementia. So the ability to learn some new information and then retain it over a 20, 30, or even hour-long period. And superagers do remarkably well at tests like this.
1: Now, some people often do things like misplace their keys or forget if they left the light on at home or not. Are those things to worry about, or when should someone start to get concerned that they might have some malfunction happening?
2: It's common for individuals to lose a little bit of memory capacity even as early as our 20s and 30s. So forgetting occasionally where our keys are or perhaps the time of a specific appointment aren't necessarily isolated things to be concerned about. The question is, are these forgetful moments starting to interfere with your daily life repeatedly? And are they happening more than they used to? And at that point, if someone feels concerned about that, they should go and talk to a clinician.
1: Is gender a factor at all, have you noticed, with superagers?
2: In our program, we have more women than we do men, and that's probably for a couple different reasons. First and foremost, women tend to live longer than men. Secondly, women tend to volunteer for studies more often than men do.
1: And we want to mention that you are actively looking for superagers for your study. People can learn more by visiting the webpage brain.northwestern.edu. In terms of all the rest of us who just probably have average memories, is there anything that you hope to learn that will help the mass population out here? Not people who are necessarily going to get Alzheimer's, but just the average person. Is there anything that could be learned to help people just improve their memories?
2: That's one of the hopes. It's a long-term hope, but the idea is that by studying what's going right with the brain, maybe we can identify some modifiable factors, take-home points of things that we can do to live long and live well. I think it's important that as the medical field advances and has done a great job at helping us live longer, that we don't let that outpace living well.
1: Studies I've read of brain testing and research seem to indicate that memories stay in there. They're stored somehow. Are the memories just trapped in people's brains and they can't access them? Is that the main problem with memory?
2: I think it depends on what the source of the memory deficit is. In Alzheimer's dementia, you're actually losing brain tissue and areas of the brain are damaged and the brain cells are actually being lost. And so the reason for memory loss there might be different than someone who's experiencing a lot of stress and just having trouble thinking at a given moment. The brain is a very complex organ that it really would depend on what the cause of the memory deficit is.
1: Emily Rogalski, a neuroscientist at Northwestern University's Cognitive Neurology and Alzheimer's Disease Center in Chicago. And if you'd like to learn more about this study and perhaps volunteer as a super ager, visit the website brain.northwestern.edu. Emily, thanks so much for joining us on InfoTrack.
2: Thank you so much for having me.
1: Next, where do the smartest kids in the world live? Here's a hint. They don't live in America. The startling story, coming up.
4: Stick around. There's more InfoTrack straight ahead.
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4: 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Once again, here's Chris Whitting.
1: American kids are better off in most cases than kids in other countries. So why are our kids lagging so far behind in education? With the story, here's InfoTrack's Roy Mackey. Roy?
14: Thanks, Chris. Our guest is Amanda Ripley. She's an investigative journalist and the author of a book called The Smartest Kids in the World and How They Got That Way. Amanda, welcome to InfoTrack.
15: Thanks for having me.
14: Basically, your book examines how other countries are out-educating their young people compared to the U.S., sometimes dramatically. We've all heard some of these depressing stats before, but maybe you can just give us a quick summary of how American kids are stacking up against students from other countries.
15: Sure. American 15-year-olds perform about 26th in the world in math at age 15. We do better in reading, though, so all is not lost. Our teenagers perform about 12th in the world. And then not so great in science, we're about 17th in the world on that same test of critical thinking.
14: Some of the countries that you term educational superpowers did not have that status just a few decades ago. So systems can change and sometimes pretty rapidly, right?
15: Yeah, this was why I really wanted to go travel to these countries, because, you know, Finland had a 10% high school graduation rate in the 1950s. Now they're up closer to 90%, which is well above that of the United States. So the question is, how did they do it? But it's incredibly exciting that it is possible to see that much growth in that short time.
14: Maybe it's different in each one of these countries, but was there a particular turning point that caused their education systems to suddenly change?
15: This is actually something they have in common. These are very different places, but it seems like each country came up against an existential economic crisis of one sort or another, and they did not have any other choice but to finally get very serious about investing in their own people's skills and education. But in every case, they did really buckle down and treat education as if it were a survival skill, as if, you know, it were as valuable as gold or oil. And you see that manifested in many different ways, but it's not something that we've done, I don't think, in any state in this country.
14: How does the educational budget per student in these countries compare to the United States?
15: This is a surprising thing. You know, the United States actually spends more than most countries in the world per student on kindergarten through high school education. Actually, we spend more than all but three countries, Norway, Luxembourg, and Switzerland. Yet you don't see the results for that money. Clearly, we are spending the money differently, and that's part of the problem. But it's also safe to say that past a certain baseline, money does not yield returns in education, much like healthcare.
14: How does class size compare between the U.S. and these other high-performing countries?
15: One truism you see around the world is that quality matters more than quantity. It is true that at younger ages, a small class size does seem to be ideal, according to research that's done in the United States. But it really works best if you have an incredibly effective teacher. And it's better to have an incredibly effective teacher with a slightly larger class than a smaller class with a teacher who's really not been well prepared to deal with this very dynamic, challenging job. So typically, many U.S. states have had smaller class sizes than countries around the world, including some top-performing countries. That alone is actually a very, very expensive way to invest in education that doesn't consistently lead to more learning, particularly as kids get older.
14: One country that I thought was kind of interesting in your book is Poland. They made a very rapid turnaround, but that's a poor country, generally speaking. And oftentimes we hear in the United States, well, poverty is a major cause for poor educational performance here. Can you talk about that a bit?
15: The reason I wanted to go to Poland was because they have a 15% child poverty rate, which is comparable to that of the United States, much higher than many of these countries we usually hear about, Finland and Korea. So I wanted to see how they had dramatically improved their education results over the past 10 years, despite that child poverty rate. And I do think it's certainly true that in Poland and in the U.S. and all over the world, poverty does make it much harder for children to learn at high levels and for teachers to teach at high levels. So that's beyond a doubt true. But what you see is that some countries are able to compensate to some degree for that challenge, and other countries seem to exacerbate it. One of the saddest statistics you'll see for the United States is that we have very few low-income students who perform above what we'd expect given their economic challenges, whereas many, many, many other countries have low-income kids who routinely perform above what you'd expect if you have a sort of algorithm for poverty. You see all these kids around the world outperforming their own odds.
14: Maybe we need to get into some of the specifics these countries are doing, but why is that?
15: Well, certainly when you end up with a lot of low-income students and families all together in one school, just like in one hospital or any complex system, it is harder to give everyone the attention that they need. And that's something that we do partly because of the way we fund schools, partly because we have a long history of segregation. People always say to me, hey, our schools are so diverse. You can't compare us to these other countries. I wish that were true. In fact, most of our kids are going to schools where everybody looks just like they do. They are not actually very diverse, the schools themselves. And so that can make it oddly harder to run these schools. So part of it is that segregation. And part of it is also that we have a situation where we actually distribute more resources to the most affluent schools. That's upside down compared to most developed countries. in most places, the poorer the neighborhood, the more resources the school gets. To be fair, some states and districts are moving in this direction, so I think we are seeing a slight increase in equity, but we don't compare to places like Finland in this regard.
14: Our guest on InfoTrack is Amanda Ripley. She's an investigative journalist and the author of a book called The Smartest Kids in the World, which examines how other countries are educating their young people compared to what's happening here in the U.S. Amanda, if you were made education secretary or maybe king for a week and you were told, hey, we want to reform the U.S. education system now, what would your first steps be?
15: I would require the education colleges, the ones that train teachers, to only accept the top performing candidates who apply. This is something that all these education superpower countries have done. They weren't always this way, but in the late 1960s, for example, Finland shut down its teacher training colleges, which were like ours. They were of wildly varying quality and selectivity, and they educated more teachers than they needed. And they moved them all into their top eight most elite universities. So what you get from that is obviously you have teachers who are themselves better educated, but also, maybe more importantly, you send a signal to everyone else, to politicians, to parents, especially students, that you are really serious about education, that this is so hard and so important, this profession and this learning that kids must do now to thrive in this economy, that of course you are going to make it highly selective and prestigious to be part of it. And then wonderful things can happen, right? Because once everyone knows that, like in Finland, getting into teacher training college is the same as getting into MIT in the US, there's a level of respect and freedom that those professionals are granted. It's easier to make the case for paying teachers more. It's easier to give them the autonomy that they need. And you can have a higher level of trust in the system if you start from the beginning.
14: Amanda, what would you say to parents who would like to see their child's education improve? Do they need to put pressure on their local school board, on state legislators, on their congressmen in Washington? What should they be doing?
15: Really try to help your teacher and your child focus on doing work worth doing, challenging, meaningful work that will be useful in the real world, and thinking for themselves. So that means when you see your second grader coming home with homework that's just busy work, and you know it, and your second grader knows it, that means maybe talking to the teacher about that and trying to come up with alternatives, really trying to push for more rigorous work. It's now time to get serious, I think, about higher order thinking in math, reading, and science, particularly math and science, from a very young age.
14: Amanda Ripley, investigative journalist and the author of The Smartest Kids in the World and How They Got That Way. And you can find out more at her website, AmandaRipley.com. Amanda, thanks for joining us on InfoTrack.
15: Thanks for having me.
14: And for InfoTrack, I'm Roy Mackey.
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1: You've no doubt seen the expiration dates printed on food labels, and maybe you've tossed out items because you thought the products were no longer safe to eat. But a new report says those dates may be misleading. With more on this, we welcome Dana Gunders, staff scientist at the Natural Resources Defense Council. Dana, you co-authored this study with Harvard's Food Law and Policy Clinic. Did you find many consumers are misinterpreting these expiration dates?
12: We did. We found a shocking number of consumers. In fact, about 9 out of 10 consumers are misinterpreting dates at least some of the time. And what they're doing is they're believing those dates to mean that the food is unsafe to eat after that, when in fact, the dates are really just meant to be indicators of peak quality, or sometimes just dates that help the stores with their stock control.
1: Any idea how much food is wasted because of this?
12: Well, what I can tell you is that we don't have great research here in the U.S., but in the U.K., they estimate that about 20% of the food that gets wasted in households is due to the confusion around expiration dates. And if we were to take that estimate here in the U.S., it would mean that per household, about $275 to $450 a year is being spent on food that's being thrown out just because of this date label confusion.
1: Well, there are different phrases used, such as sell by, use by, and best before. Why are they different phrases, and what do they mean?
12: There are really two buckets of phrases. One is those phrases that are meant for businesses to speak to each other, like the manufacturer speaking to the store, telling them with a sell by date that if the product is sold by that date, it will indeed have some life left for the consumer after the consumer purchases it and gets it home. The other bucket of dates are those that are meant to speak directly to us as consumers, and those are your use by and best before. And those are really indicators of when the food is at its peak quality, but they are not meant to tell us that the food is unsafe to eat.
1: I know you can't give a general rule on this, but just to give us an idea, let's say I have a can of soup and it is today the use by date. How much more time could I actually use that soup? Or can you not set a rule for that?
12: Well, canned goods are good for so long, you know, at least 7 years, if not even more, according to some food safety experts. And really, the process of canning kills anything that would render the product unsafe to eat, as long as the can is not dented or harmed in any way.
1: In terms of products such as oils that could turn rancid, are there any rules of thumb, or will these products tend to last a long time beyond the expiration dates?
12: Rancidity is something to be careful with, but it's also something that we can taste. So as soon as you taste that an oil is rancid, you should be sure to throw that product out, because that rancidity is the result of toxins that are created in the product. And similarly, things like milk, if you taste and smell that they're bad, don't eat them. But there is a difference between the contamination and the pathogens that cause foodborne illness, like salmonella and E. coli, versus spoilage and decay when something goes bad. So salmonella and E. coli, they're sort of present on a product to begin with. Hopefully they're not, but in those few occurrences where they were there to begin with. It's not something that grew with age. There's an exception to that called Listeria, which does grow, you know, even when products are cold, but even that had to be on the product to begin with. And the food industry is very careful in doing all they can to make sure that that contamination doesn't happen in the first place.
1: Dana, in terms of all these different phrases and systems that are used, is there any way to standardize this? How could we improve the system?
12: We absolutely would like to see the system standardized. You know, it's hard to educate consumers on what things really mean when everyone's using different words and different systems to determine the dates. So we'd like to see the language standardized. Also, there may not be a need for consumers to see the sell-by dates on food. Again, that's business-to-business information. And perhaps if there are a way to code that information or somehow convey it through something that's not a visible date, it wouldn't serve to confuse consumers in the same way.
1: If folks want to learn more about this, they can visit your website, which is fixfooddates.com. We've been talking on InfoTrack with Dana Gunders, staff scientist at the Natural Resources Defense Council. Dana, thanks so much for joining us on InfoTrack.
12: Thank you so much for having me.
1: 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I'm Chris Whitty, inviting you to catch us next time on another edition of InfoTrack.
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Start the day with fresh donuts, pastries, and bakery favorites, perfect for students, teachers, and busy parents. For today, showers are likely with a high of 79. Tonight, a chance of showers with a low of 65. For tomorrow, a chance of showers with a high of 80. 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

0: We're not in the great outdoors. We're thinking about it. Kender Outdoors. Come on into the camp house and make yourself at home.
1: We had a whale of a time at the Gaylord Texan in Grapevine, Texas, last weekend at the Dallas Safari Club Summer Expo. It was an over-the-top success. What a blast. The banquet Saturday night, the big party Friday night, everything was an absolute smash. Thank you if you made it out. If not, put it on the calendar for next year. We're going to do it again. 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It is too hot to go quail hunting today, but it's never too hot to think about it and get ready. Bird seasons start opening up in September up in Montana, a little later on in warmer climates like Texas. But I've got a couple of good friends on the show with me today. One of those guys is Jay Stein, the executive director of the Quail Coalition here in Texas, doing good work for our quails here at home and everywhere. And I want to kind of take a look at things for 2026. Jay, welcome back. It is always my pleasure to have you here with me.
2: Yes, sir. Great to catch up with you, Billy.
3: You know, when the weather is cold, Jay Stein is usually behind a bird dog somewhere. When the weather is warmer, he's usually at a fundraiser banquet somewhere. We're kind of getting right in the middle of banquet season, aren't we?
2: Yes, we are. We're about 1 month out. And you know, it's hot and heavy, August, September, October, lots of events, and we raise a lot of money for quail.
3: Yeah, absolutely. If you're not familiar with the Quail Coalition, the nationwide leader, the worldwide leader in quail funding for research and future generations involvement, bringing attention to the quails, what they need, and sustaining them, restoring them in areas where maybe they've been missing, have been gone for a while. How can folks learn more about the Quail Coalition, Jay, and what exactly, how do you describe the coalition? What is the Quail Coalition?
2: Well, it's really just a grassroots, volunteer-led organization, unlike a lot of NGOs that are very limited on the overhead. We only have two employees and, you know, no offices or headquarters or big bills to pay in that regard. So the money is raised at the chapter level, and because of that, they get to keep all the money and present it to their selected grantees for things they're interested in funding.
3: How many chapters are there now?
2: We have 10. Newest one in Oklahoma City that we started last year, and it's going gangbusters up there in Oklahoma City, and we're working on one in Memphis, Tennessee as we speak. So hopefully have an event next year, and we're going to call it the Mid-South Chapter and raise some money. There's some great work being done by Tall Timbers on the Ames Plantation where the national championship field trials are run. So just another great program that we're happy to support and hope to get some involvement out a little further east.
3: You know, there really needs to be a chapter there. The Bird Dog Hall of Fame is there, the Field Trial Hall of Fame, and of course the Ames Plantation, which you mentioned. I've never thought of that before, Jay, but that is a wonderful natural spot for a Quail Coalition chapter. Hey, let's talk about springtime. May, June, we started getting some quail counts in from across the state of Texas. What are you hearing?
2: Well, you know, as quail populations, it's kind of a mixed bag. South Texas is looking really good. As we speak, they're just getting inundated with rain, probably too much. But, you know, the populations are looking good. They got some great rains in June, and I was actually talking to T.O. Clayburgh on the King Ranch, and he said things are looking really good down there. So, you know, they usually have two or three hatches down there, so hopefully they'll keep getting a little moisture and producing birds. Even in the Rolling Plains, it's been really good. They got some early rains. It's been a little drier lately, but some of the folks have been blessed with some July rains, and it, you know, as the weather goes in Texas, it's been hit or miss. But I know me personally, I got up to my ranch last weekend and saw two broods of 4 to 5 week old chicks looking really healthy, and
3: oh, good.
2: Lots of birds calling. So kind of depends on where you're at, but I mean, I think it's going to be another average to above average year, pretty much across West Texas all the way down to South Texas.
3: Wonderful. I actually thought of you last weekend. I was passing through Clay County, and I thought about you, and I thought, you know what? They're just a touch greener here than we are down in Wise and Montague County. And I was surprised to see that, but you were just a touch, which makes a big difference if you're a bobwhite quail. That moisture and those bugs produced by that that added moisture can really help with cover.
2: Absolutely.
3: And I was wondering if you had had seen some birds. Do you have any fun trips planned for the fall? I know you do.
2: It kind of starts to develop for me around October, but I'm hoping to go South Dakota pheasant hunt in November that you and I have discussed. And most of my hunts are in January and February, quail hunting, and, you know, hopefully get an early season hunt in. And actually, I had bought a quail hunt at our Oklahoma City chapter dinner for Northwest Oklahoma, so hopefully get a chance to work that in at some point. But as the schedule allows, I'll get out there and chase some bird dogs, as you said.
3: Yep, there you go. Northwest Oklahoma, Western Oklahoma, if I'm not mistaken, is either last year or year before, had a wonderful year.
2: Yeah, very good. Last couple of years, actually. And I think they got some pretty good spring rains this year. I haven't seen much of their weather the last month or so, but hopefully it'll be good. It'll be Northwest Oklahoma, Southern Kansas, so looking forward to that.
1: Jay, I'm up against it. Got to take a break. Don't go anywhere. We're going to finish up when we come back to the Kinder Outdoors Camp House.
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6: The Houston Astros moved a half game ahead of Texas in the AL West standings. Houston ripped the Rangers 11-2. Milwaukee won again 6-2 at the Angels. Boston over the Dodgers 9-4 in LA with 5 runs in the 7th. San Diego shut out the Giants 7-0. Minnesota came back to win at Seattle 5-3. The Twins got pitcher Dean Kramer from Baltimore. By the way, Tigers pitcher Casey Mize was scratched from his start Friday night, with the trade deadline coming Monday. Tigers led 2-1 at the A's going to the 8th, 13-1 Detroit the final. White Sox won, Cleveland lost, Yankees shut out the Cubs 2-0. Ex-wide receiver DeAndre Hopkins was hired as an assistant at Georgia Tech. NFL analyst Tony Romo was placed on leave by CBS after his DUI arrest last week. WNBA Indiana won at Portland, Caitlin Clark a triple-double. I'm Steve DeSager.
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7: 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For today, showers are likely.

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2: In Argentina.
3: Glad you're back. We still have some big fish to fry here at Kinder Outdoors.
4: 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BigGame.org. Jay Stein, my guest on the show today, he is the executive director of the Quail Coalition. Jay, I appreciate you hanging on through the break. Our mutual friend Pete Delkus is on the show a little later. We're going to be talking about things to look for when you lease a piece of property to quail hunt specifically. What do you like to look for when you're looking for a future quail hunting spot?
5: Well, I'll say this little tongue-in-cheek. I mean, I am a cattle rancher, but if I see a place with cattle all over it and looks like a golf course, that's probably not going to be a good quail lease. But
6: yep.
5: You know, hopefully you find a place that is managed for both cattle and quail and plenty of cover. And, you know, it depends on what you're looking for. Probably some good lodging facilities would be a big plus. But I think just, you know, as a quail lease, probably something that's not as intensive on deer hunting. And, you know, deer hunters usually claim the November and December and leave January and February for the quail. And I know Pete Delkus, he's going to want to hunt all season long. So,
6: yeah.
5: So those are probably the main things. And hopefully get out there and do some scouting and hear some birds calling. And that's a good indicator of what you're going to be into in quail season.
6: Yep, absolutely. And I'm sure all of us agree, make sure you're leasing from a guy you get along with and there's going to be no big blow-ups or surprises in the middle of quail season. We've all heard, seen, or at least heard of those nightmares, landowner,
5: for sure.
6: Leasee,
5: yep.
6: Nightmares, for sure. Hey, tell us a little bit about the next couple of banquets. Where are they going to be so folks can get them on their mind?
5: Yeah, like I said, we're about a month out. We'll have South Texas, which is the big event down in Robstown. That'll be August 22nd, so about a month out. And then back-to-back with San Antonio the following week. I believe it's August 26th, and we're going to do our big Houston dinner October 14th, and I'd mentioned T.O. Clayburgh earlier. He's going to be our honoree for the James A. Baker Lifetime Sportsman Award.
6: Oh, wow. Awesome.
5: And, it's a lot of great people coming to that one, and tables are flying fast, so if you're interested in that one, please let us know.
6: Any idea when Park City's quail will be in 2027? And can you tip your hand as towards an award winner?
5: It will be March 4th, and I can't. We do have the person picked, but we're kind of keeping it under wraps for now until we make our announcement, probably in September or so.
6: Gotcha.
5: That'll be another exciting year for sure.
6: Yeah, it's always such a big event. That's always the top fundraiser, and it's just a Dallas tradition now, North Texas tradition.
5: Yes,
6: all right, Jay. Well, listen, good luck to you this fall. The quail hunter is the eternal optimist. You can be looking at ground that's, you know, looks like a pool table with no cover on it and hadn't rained in 14 months and say, you know what? The birds, they'll be here by fall. It'll rain.
5: Yeah. Hopefully you hear them out there calling. I mean, it's been a productive spring, and hopefully we get a little rain to finish off the summer and keep things going.
6: You bet. Hey, if you can give me just a couple more minutes, I want to talk about research that the Quail Coalition is investing in. I know there have been some huge successes over the years.
5: There have, and, you know, that's kind of what we are most proud of is the money we raise through selling some quail dinners and raffle tickets and live auction items. And the last 2 years, we've been able to donate back over $3 million for various quail research, mainly in Texas, but even beyond. The Park City's guys awarded $1.2 million in grants this summer, and Houston was able to give away another $450,000. So this is all money raised from our events and goes for a litany of organizations from

0: Tall Timbers, which is restoring quail in East Texas and having some really good success. And Rolling Plains Quail Research Foundation is funded by several of our chapters. They're doing some great work. They really have built that program with some new facilities and increased their staffing a little bit to get more research done, both at the ranch and off-site. And it's been a long partnership there. Texas Tech Quail has done some great work with supplemental feeding and predator control, and Brad Davert's working hard down in West Texas and the Panhandle, doing some innovative research. And we've got the medicated feed that has been developed through our research on the eye worm, which is prevalent primarily in the Rolling Plains, but pretty much cause for concern for bobwhite quail populations. And we've been funding that research for over a decade and finally have a medicated feed which is on the market called Quail Guard. But those are kind of the big ones. We absolutely love to fund the youth programs, getting kids involved in hunting in the outdoors, which Texas Brigades has some great summer camps where they teach kids about quail conservation and public speaking. And the Outdoors Tomorrow Foundation does a great job with getting kids in junior high and high school involved in hunting and fishing, and also some great habitat work. We've got the Wildlife Habitat Federation down south that does some great work restoring native grass prairies all over Texas, and I think they even go into Oklahoma.
1: Yeah. So hey, if it's quail related and it's worthy, it's worthwhile. The Quail Coalition is involved with it. And, you know, quail research and quail results, research results, it's a slow, arduous process most of the time. It takes years to educate, learn, treat, and gather results. But I think we can point to Tall Timbers research in East Texas, Jay, and say, wow, look what's happening here. That's just really on the verge of phenomenal, what we've seen out there.
0: Well, it is, and it kind of defied the odds because there haven't been many successful wild quail translocations, and they've really broken the mold when it comes to that, and they're expanding beyond the property that they've been focused on. I know they've got another great property in northeast Texas that they're working on that, you know, getting the habitat right and doing some predator control. And, you know, we're proud of the fact that we fund everything. So you're right. It is a slow-moving process, and we will fund anything that we think shows promise. And like I joked one day, if somebody said you could put 1,000 turtle box speakers out and do some kind of a call that would somehow boost quail populations, we'd fund it just to see if it actually worked, even as harebrained as it sounds. So,
1: yeah,
0: you know, that's all we're trying to do is solve the problem. We have the faith and confidence from our members and donors that we're going to you know, put the money where it's needed most. And we're funding $3 million worth of quail research and getting kids involved in the sport every year. So it's monumental what we've been able to accomplish, and we're very proud of it. And, you know, hope to do it continually, keep raising money at these events. And like I said, we don't hire biologists. We don't cover the world. We just try to focus on wild quail populations in our local area and do whatever we can to preserve them and hopefully solve whatever puzzling decline mysteries there are out there.
1: You bet. All right, Jay, it's, you know what, it's hot right now, but fall is coming. Are you able to get any dog work done at all? Do you work with your dogs at all when it's July and August?
0: I try to get them up to the ranch. As you can imagine, it's hard to do in a city, and I'm not where I moved, which was out in the country 10 years ago, is now city, so there's no more little pastures to run around in. But I get them up to the ranch and try to run them, you know, as we get closer to the season, get a little time to get up there and get in the field.
1: There you go. I'm
0: certainly looking forward to the cooler weather. This is July in Texas, as you know, is brutal.
1: It is brutal. Well, I hope you have plenty of 25 covey days this fall, Jay. Thanks for the good work of the Quail Coalition. Proud to be a member, and thanks for your time today, as always. Appreciate you.
0: Well, you bet. Thanks for having me.
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12: 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For today, showers are likely with a high of 79. Tonight, a chance of showers with a low of 65. For tomorrow, a chance of showers with a high of 80. 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
1: 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We said, you know what? 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My buddy Pete Delkus and I have hunted all over these United States together, Montana to Mexico. Of course, lots of time we've spent together in West Texas, and he's joining me on the show again today. It's been a little while. Good to have you back, Pete. I know you've been out of town some this summer, out of state, actually.
2: Nice to be back, Bill. I had a friend of mine. He said, how was your trip? I said, it was good. And he goes, were you in California? I said, yes. And he said, well, welcome back to the United States. Now you're back in Texas.
3: Exactly. Did you see, I know you were in some of our wonderful, beautiful national parks. Did you happen to see any quail while you were out there?
2: You know, what's funny is, the answer is no, I did not. We did see several bears. We saw plenty of mule deer, but not one quail. And it's weird because we started our trip in the Santa Barbara area, and we always see California quail there, but for whatever reason, we didn't. And California is not in a drought right now, so it's not like that's an issue. But not one little bird.
3: Obviously, those birds had heard of your reputation. Can't miss Pete.
2: That's right. That's exactly right.
3: Hey, I want to talk to those guys that are out, you know, because this is the time of year when guys are looking for a new place to hunt or an additional place to hunt. They're wanting to lease some land specifically for quail. And you and I have done a lot of that through the years. Let's talk about some things that you like to see if you're looking at a piece of property and thinking about leasing it for hunting.
2: Well, I think the number one, and you've lived this with me, I think the number one factor you have to determine before anything else is the landowner that you're going to lease from, the rancher that mm-hmm. you're going to lease from, is he crazy? And I say that a little tongue-in-cheek, but I sincerely mean it, because you and I have both, you've leased from a man for years that is just a wonderful, normal human being. I've, unfortunately, in the past, I'm leasing now with just a wonderful guy, and I've been leasing from him for over 10 years. But I've leased in the past from guys that are just nuts.
3: And so, I remember the nightmares that you have been through where the rules just seem to change all the time.
2: Change depending on the prescription drugs that are being consumed and the amount of alcohol being consumed. So you know, you all kidding aside, you do have to take, if you've got a crazy landowner, I don't know that it's worth leasing a place to quail hunt, deer hunt, or whatever, if you've got a nut that you're leasing from. I mean, it's just a matter of time before, you know, that's going to explode. But of course, the habitat, once you get past step one, a good person, you know, of course you're looking at good habitat. Does the rancher overgraze? What's the water like? You know, factors like that. Will he allow you to feed? You know, those types of things. I think
3: you were talking about grazing habits of your rancher. That is such a big deal. If you don't have cover, you will not have birds. And the ranch that I leased for about a quarter century in Garza County, my rancher grazed. He moved his cattle every week. And this was 6,000 acres. And every week he's moving those cattle to a new pasture. So when December rolled around, everybody around us, Pete, and you saw this, you hunted there with me a lot, everybody else was a tabletop around me. They were a pool table, grazed completely down, and all of their birds were over on me, and because I had cover. how your rancher takes care of his cover is absolutely key. That's, to me, the number one factor.
2: Yeah, no, I completely agree. And the guy that I'm leasing from right now, he has multiple ranches. I'm just leasing one, but he has multiple ranches, and he's rotating the herd from ranch to ranch, and it's not overgrazed. You probably know this, you know, being a big TCU graduate that you are, but there's a new philosophy in grazing within, I know a lot of these different places, but a friend of mine's son just graduated from TCU, and the thought is, let's graze cattle today like the buffalo used to, you know, live on the lands, you know, back in the, you know, the early 1800s, maybe the mid-1800s, where it's almost grazed down to nothing, and then, you know, over time, with the right amount of rain, it'll come back. The problem with that is, you know, being the weather guy, the problem with that is, what if it doesn't rain? And hey, here's the breaking news. We don't get rain in Texas on a consistent basis. So the right. problem that I've seen guys struggle with is the rancher will graze it down to the ground, like you've mentioned, you know, because this new philosophy that's out there, which is maybe the new but the old. And then all of a sudden, the next thing you know, you don't get those timely rains, because when is rain ever timely in Texas? I mean, we get lucky every once in a while, but you know, you have to be careful with that. So back to your point, the number one thing is, what's the rancher doing? Is he methodically grazing? Is he thoughtfully grazing? Or is he just raping and pillaging the land?
1: Yeah, raping and pillaging the land and consuming prescription drugs and whiskey. Not good. Hey, we've got to take a little break. Pete, if you would, please stand by. Have another cup of coffee or a glass of tea. I know you're not drinking coffee. You're drinking iced tea. And we'll come back and finish up in just a couple of minutes.
0: This is a Kinder Outdoors Conservation Minute. A focus on people that make a difference.
1: Freedom hunters. They say thank you to our very bravest and finest in a very special way.
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1: These trips are more than a thank you and a good time. Far more.
4: It invigorates them. 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I started it just as a thank you, as a give back. I had no idea the therapeutic value of these hunts. I mean, it changes them. You can see it in their eyes. When they show up at camp, they're quiet and reserved. By the end of camp, they're opened up and, you know, chatting with other veterans. It's amazing. You can go on our website. We've got a donation button, or just email us and say, hey, here's the opportunity. We'll fit a vet into that opportunity, whatever it is. Freedomhunters.org.
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6: 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Tell us where Bonnell's is located.
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8: 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With over 100 items to choose from, there is something for everyone. 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For today, showers are likely with a high of 79. Tonight, a chance of showers with a low of 65. For tomorrow, a chance of showers with a high of 80. 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

0: 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This is the Big Billy Kender Outdoors Camp House.
1: 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Pete Delkus, my old hunting buddy, has been hanging on through the break. I really appreciate that, Pete. We're talking about things to look for before you sign the line on a quail lease in particular, a piece of country that you're going to quail hunt for the next year or more. Who knows, maybe indefinitely, you find a good one. And if this were May or June, I know we would both recommend a quail count. Go pasture to pasture, section to section on that potential piece of property and park the truck, turn the motor off, sit there 5 minutes and count the whistles, the Bob White whistles. They only Bob White in the summertime when looking for a mate. If you stop the truck and you've got four or five whistles in a five-minute period, go to the ranch house and sign the lease. If you hear four or five all day, you might want to get in the truck and get on down the road another 100 miles and see what's going on there. But now, Pete, we're into August, so you want to be looking for baby birds. That's the key now. You go drive the roads, watch the roads. When you see mama, come across there. Sit and watch for just a little bit, a few minutes, and see if those little bumblebee birds come running across the road behind her.
2: Yeah, and I know that at my place, I just talked to the rancher this last weekend, and he told me that he's seen a lot of the little baby birds. So, you know, that's all. That's good news. That's encouraging. And a big part of the rolling plains, you know, during May and June, rain was pretty good. Some spots were better than others. Some spots were a little worse than others. But, you know, we did okay this year. Late spring with some rains. So, you know, there are some positive signs. And, you know, if you had birds last year and you had a little bit of rain in the spring, you know, it could be maybe it's a tad better this coming season.
3: Yep, there you go. And we had some birds last year. I know you would agree with me on networking. The more guys you meet that are like-minded at field trials, at conservation banquets, in the cafes where the hunters and the ranchers gather up and down the road, those are diamonds, those relationships.
2: Oh, and I think you're right. And I don't think it's any one of those. I think, to your point, it's all of them. Mm-hmm. You know, if you want to go lease in, you know, whatever, let's pick a town, you know, let's pick Jayton, you know, then you need to go out and I do too. Just go out there and go to the local cafe and sit around and talk to people and you know, Park City's Quail Coalition, you know, become a member of the chapter closest to you and just get to know people. And, you know, it's all word of mouth. And, again, you're going to find out pretty quickly, hey, I was on this lease over here. The rancher's a nut. Or the rancher's really a good guy and we've got an empty spot. You know, it's that kind of stuff.
3: And if someone says I was moving 25 coveys a day last year, cut that number in half because, first of all, they put their thumb on the scale and they're overshooting it a little bit and say, you know what? I can get by with 12 coveys a day. That's good if I can put my dog in 12 coveys a day. So, like-minded guys and those ranchers, those conversations you have with those ranchers in the cafe, that's priceless. Or the cowboys. The cowboys don't have a vested interest, but they've been working for the ranchers, and they're riding those pastures, and they remember those quail that are blowing up under their horses out there. Yeah, there's a lot of birds this year. So.
2: Well, and you know, sometimes, you know, you also hear from deer hunters that, you know, that see birds when they're, you know, in their stand or whatever, and maybe you can split a lease with them. They get the first part of the season. Quail guys get the second part of the season. So, yeah, lots of options, but it's all back to the networking.
3: Yep, it sure is. It is. How is your place looking? You've already got a hatch out. You've got a little cover. It looks like you're shaping up for a good fall.
2: Well, they told me it looks like the Garden of Eden.
3: Wow.
2: At this point, so which means I'm skeptical. I do know that it does look good. I've actually seen pictures. The cover looks good. The rancher at this point does not have any cattle on my lease. They're at the the neighboring property. So, you know, we're no one quail hunts. So all good there. The cover does look good. We had a good population last year, good number of birds. And so, you know, being a quail hunter, I'm always the eternal optimist that this year maybe it'll be. If it's just as good this year, Bill, as it was last year, I'd be a really happy guy.
3: Yep. Well, hey, that's really good. Now, tell me what you did last year. How productive was your place last year?
2: We had a couple of days where we were finding, and I say days, that's not hunting all day, and it's certainly not double counting because, you know, I know the double counters. But we had a couple of days where we could, you know, we'd hunt 3.5-4 hours in the morning, you know, on warm days, and then maybe we would hunt 3 at the most in the afternoon. And we would find, we had a few days where we found 15, 16 coveys. But we were pretty consistently, pretty consistently around 12 to 14 coveys per day.
3: That's awesome.
2: I was thrilled with, and I hunted with a guy in the just outside of Aspermont, and they truly were finding 20 plus coveys a day. It's a friend of mine that is not a double counter, and and I hunted there 3 times, and I knew he wasn't, you know, full of crap, at least on this point. on many others, because he's pretty entertaining, but we truly did. We're finding 20 plus coveys a day, and that wasn't hunting as many hours as I was hunting on my place. So his place, we all say it's the Augusta National of quail hunting. I mean, he has very few cattle, just enough so it doesn't get overgrown, but just enough so the birds can move around, and it's manicured for quail, and they had the right amount of rain, and he did everything right like he always does, and it was a really, really great year last year for them.
3: That's wonderful. How many dogs are you running now, Pete?
2: Well, it's interesting that we're talking today, Bill. Right now I have 3, and yesterday I picked up a 4th one.
3: Uh-oh.
2: an eight-week-old puppy.
3: A Brittany?
2: So, well, Bill, I mean, is there any other quail dog in Texas other than a Brittany? I got another Brittany. Tejas Blazon McAttack is his name. So
3: a lot to live up to right there.
2: Yeah, well, he's my best dog, Roy, sired the litter, and I picked him up yesterday. So I have 2 that are hunting. One's retired, Tegan. You'll remember Tegan. Tegan's retired. He's had a couple pretty significant leg breaks over the years, and so he's now our house dog. Actually, they're all our house dogs, but just 2 right now that I have that are huntable, 7-year-old and a 5-year-old, and now this little puppy, and we'll see how he does. He comes from a good line, so I'm very optimistic.
3: That's the way to do them. Stair step them like that, because when your senior retires, your baby is ready to step it up and move into
2: That's
3: the field.
2: Right.
3: All right, Pete. Well, listen, when you start finding 18 to 25 coveys a day, call me and I'll come out and I'll be your counter. Okay.
2: we can do that. If I'm finding 25 coveys a day on my place this year, I'll be thrilled, or I'll be drinking a lot of ranch water. It's one of the two.
3: Have a great day, Pete. Thank you. Good talking to you.
2: See you, Bill.
1: Pete Delkus. He is the longtime weatherman at Channel 8 in Dallas-Fort Worth, which ought to tell you something. He's a natural-born liar. So when he says 20 coveys a day, remember, he's a weatherman. No, he's a good, honest guy. Good friend. We've hunted together all over the nation through the years. Serves as host for the Park City's Quail Banquet and Auction every year. It's always fun. You have to get a ticket in a hurry, though. Those things sell out, man, almost just immediately when tickets are announced every year. It's a big deal. Here's another key, guys. If you're out driving the highway looking for a quail lease, and this has worked for me a number of times through the years, drive down the highway and watch the sky. When you see the hawks, there's quail. If you don't see hawks, you're probably not going to find quail. Keep driving till you find a hawk hotspot.
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15: For today, showers are likely with a high of 79. Tonight, a chance of showers with a low of 65.
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17: Watching and waiting. I'm Paul Stevens, Fox News. A big attack on Iran could be imminent, including a land blockade.
18: The British Telegraph newspaper is reporting a land blockade is under consideration by President Trump and Israeli Prime Minister Benjamin Netanyahu to increase economic pressure on the regime after months of attacks have failed to bring them to their knees. The article suggesting the plan could require the U.S. and Israel to petition Iran's neighbors to restrict or close border crossings sanctions, which would limit exports and imports to the country. Iran shares borders with 7 different countries, including Iraq, Pakistan, and Turkey, which all maintain economic and political cooperation with Tehran.
17: And that's Fox's Anita Vogel. President Trump also says he's starting to, quote unquote, lose faith in the prospect of getting a deal with Iran, accusing Tehran of lying about its negotiations with the U.S. The president, meantime, not buying that Iranian hackers are behind the cyber attack on Minnesota's water system. Meantime, several other states are also reporting some strange activity as well.
13: The FBI says water and wastewater utility companies in 7 states have now reported malicious cyber attack incidents since Monday. Investigators immediately suspected Iran, but not the president.
19: They blame it on Iran. I don't think so. I blame it on Minnesota because they're grossly incompetent. There was a cyber attack of 30 water plants, and I would blame it on Minnesota. They like to say, oh, it's Iran. Iran should be so lucky. Iran's got bigger problems than worrying about Minnesota.
13: The first evidence of trouble surfaced in Minnesota. The mayor of Brahm says on Monday the water plant operator realized the tower was calling for water, but the well was not cooperating.
17: And that's Fox's Mike Tobin. Experts, though, who think it's Iran are saying the regime is looking for a weak point in the U.S. America is listening to Fox News.
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17: Lindsay Clancy accused of strangling her 3 kids to death in their Massachusetts home before trying to kill herself is standing trial, though partially paralyzed.
23: Prosecutors say Lindsay Clancy appeared calm, responsive, and organized just moments before her 3 young children were strangled to death, calling her husband at CVS, discussing medication, and even coordinating the family's dinner order. Now, her defense argues even at that moment, she was in the grip of postpartum psychosis. She was over-medicated and hearing voices. Now, after her ex-husband walked jurors minute by minute through that horrific night, they must decide whether this was a calculated act or a mother's catastrophic mental collapse.
17: And that is Fox's Kevin Cork. The mystery continues, meantime, following the discovery of 3 unidentified men in a Hollywood apartment.
24: LAPD detectives saying they believe these 3 adult males were shot sometime during the weekend, possibly Saturday night, but they're waiting for the coroner to determine the exact time of death and release identification. LAPD confirming they responded to a welfare check, finding the bodies when the manager let them into the apartment. This remains an active investigation, and we urge anyone with information to contact LAPD. At this point, detectives saying there is no danger to the community at large. They believe this is a targeted incident. In Hollywood, I'm Christina Gonzalez, Fox 11 News.
17: And a Swiss Air flight from Zurich to New York had to be diverted to Bangor, Maine after the cabin filled with smoke. The source turned out to be a damaged headphone charging case. The airline saying a technical team sent to inspect the plane found that a commercially available charging case had slipped into a seat and became jammed, causing its lithium battery to overheat and thereby produced smoke. Nobody was hurt. I'm Paul Stevens. This is Fox News.
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3: 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For today, showers are likely with a high of 79. Tonight, a chance of showers with a low of 65. For tomorrow, a chance of showers with a high of 80. 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
4: Bird dog people a little bit. We're talking quail with Jay Stein, Executive Director of the Quail Coalition. And Jay, it's good to have you with me always.
5: Yes, sir. Great to catch up with you, Billy.
4: You know, when the weather is cold, Jay Stein is usually behind a bird dog somewhere. When the weather is warmer, he's usually at a fundraiser banquet somewhere. We're kind of getting right in the middle of banquet season, aren't we?
5: Yes, we are. We're about 1 month out. It's hot and heavy, August, September, October, lots of events, and we raise a lot of money for quail.
4: Yeah, absolutely. If you're not familiar with the Quail Coalition, the nationwide leader, the worldwide leader in quail funding for research and future generations involvement, bringing attention to the quails, what they need, and sustaining them, restoring them in areas where maybe they've been missing, have been gone for a while. How can folks learn more about the Quail Coalition, Jay, and what exactly, how do you describe the coalition? What is the Quail Coalition?
5: Well, it's really just a grassroots, volunteer-led organization, unlike a lot of NGOs that are very limited on the overhead. We only have two employees and, you know, no offices or headquarters or big bills to pay in that regard. So the money is raised at the chapter level, and because of that, they get to keep all the money and present it to their selected grantees for things they're interested in funding.
4: How many chapters are there now?
5: We have 10, newest one in Oklahoma City that we started last year, and it's going gangbusters up there in Oklahoma City, and we're working on one in Memphis, Tennessee as we speak, so hopefully have an event next year, and we're going to call it the Mid-South Chapter and raise some money. There's some great work being done by Tall Timbers on the Ames Plantation where the national championship field trials are run, so just another great program that we're happy to support and hope to get some involvement out a little further east.
4: You know, there really needs to be a chapter there. The Bird Dog Hall of Fame is there, the Field Trial Hall of Fame, and of course the Ames Plantation, which you mentioned. I've never thought of that before, Jay, but that is a wonderful natural spot for a Quail Coalition chapter. Take a look at the website, Quail Coalition. We've got a link for you at kinderoutdoors.com. Find a banquet near you. Go and support the auction. Enjoy the evening, like-minded bird dog folks and quail folks that would love to share whatever they have with you in their region. Hey, let's talk about springtime. May, June, we started getting some quail counts in from across the state of Texas. What are you hearing?
5: Well, you know, as quail populations, it's kind of a mixed bag. South Texas is looking really good. As we speak, they're just getting inundated with rain, probably too much. But, you know, the populations are looking good. They got some great rains in June. And I was actually talking to T.O. Clayburg on the King Ranch, and he said things are looking really good down there. So, you know, they usually have two or three hatches down there. So hopefully they'll keep getting a little moisture and producing birds. Even in the Rolling Plains, it's been really good. They got some early rains. It's been a little drier lately, but some of the folks have been blessed with some July rains, and it, you know, as the weather goes in Texas, it's been hit or miss. But I know me personally, I got up to my ranch last weekend and saw two broods of 4 to 5 week old chicks looking really healthy, and lots of birds calling. So kind of depends on where you're at, but I mean, I think it's going to be another average to above average year, pretty much across West Texas all the way down to South Texas.
6: Wonderful. I actually thought of you last weekend. I was passing through Clay County, and I thought about you, and I thought, you know what? They're just a touch greener here than we are down in Wise and Montague County. And I was surprised to see that, but you were just a touch, which makes a big difference if you're a bobwhite quail. That moisture and those bugs produced by that that added moisture can really help with cover. Absolutely. And I was wondering if you had had seen some birds. Do you have any fun trips planned for the fall? I know you do.
5: You know, it kind of starts to develop for me around October, but I'm hoping to go South Dakota pheasant hunt in November that you and I have discussed. And most of my hunts are in January and February, quail hunting, and, you know, hopefully get an early season hunt in. And actually, I had bought a quail hunt at our Oklahoma City chapter dinner for Northwest Oklahoma, so hopefully get a chance to work that in at some point. But as the schedule allows, I'll get out there and chase some bird dogs, as you said.
6: Yep, there you go. Northwest Oklahoma, Western Oklahoma, if I'm not mistaken, is either last year or year before, had a wonderful year.
5: Yeah, very good. Last couple of years, actually. And I think they got some pretty good spring rains this year. I haven't seen much of their weather the last month or so, but hopefully it'll be good. We'll be Northwest Oklahoma, Southern Kansas, so looking forward to that.
7: Yep. Hey, Jay, got to take a break. Sit tight, and we'll finish up in a minute.
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11: The White Sox now have a three-game lead in the AL Central after winning 6-1 at Tampa Bay, hitting four home runs off losing pitcher Nick Martinez. Cleveland was beaten at home 4-1 by Arizona, who scored four runs in the eighth. The Yankees shut out the Cubs 2-0 with two solo homers. Cincinnati edged Pittsburgh 8-7. Houston 11-2 over Texas, so the Astros are a half game ahead of the Rangers in the AL West. Milwaukee won again, 6-2 at the Angels. Detroit 13-1 over the A's. Tigers pitcher Casey Mize scratched from his start with the trade deadline coming up on Monday. Wins for Boston and Minnesota. NFL analyst Tony Romo was placed on leave by CBS after his DUI arrest last week. In the WNBA, Indiana won 112-98 at Portland. Caitlin Clark with a triple-double. Wins for Atlanta and Washington. I'm Steve DeSager.
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15: 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For today, showers are likely with a high of 79. Tonight, a chance of showers.

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9: 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For today, showers are likely with a high of 79. Tonight, a chance of showers with a low of 65. For tomorrow, a chance of showers with a high of 80.
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0: 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Welcome back to Kender Outdoors.
1: 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I'm Billy Kender. This is the Kender Outdoors Camphouse. Really glad you're here with us today. An old hunting buddy of mine joins us now, Pete Delkus. Pete and I have hunted all across these United States many times, chasing huns and sharptails, sage grouse and pheasants in Montana, the little Mearns quail in Arizona, lots of West Texas bobwhite quail trips, blue quail trips. Between the two of us, we've leased a lot of country through the years and been to leasing school the hard way, the school of hard knocks. And that's what I want to talk about today. Pete, good to have you back, buddy. I know you've been out of town, even out of state, and it's good to be back home.
2: Nice to be back, Bill. I had a friend of mine. He said, how was your trip? I said, it was good. And he goes, were you in California? I said, yes. And he said, well, welcome back to the United States. Now you're back in Texas.
3: Exactly. Did you see, I know you were in some of our wonderful, beautiful national parks. Did you happen to see any quail while you were out there?
2: You know, what's funny is, the answer is no, I did not. We did see several bears. We saw plenty of mule deer, but not one quail. And it's weird because we started our trip in the Santa Barbara area, and we always see California quail there, but for whatever reason, we didn't. And California is not in a drought right now, so it's not like that's an issue. But not one little bird.
3: Obviously, those birds had heard of your reputation. Can't miss Pete.
2: That's right. That's exactly right.
3: Hey, I want to talk to those guys that are out, you know, because this is the time of year when guys are looking for a new place to hunt or an additional place to hunt. They're wanting to lease some land specifically for quail. And you and I have done a lot of that through the years. Let's talk about some things that you like to see if you're looking at a piece of property and thinking about leasing it for hunting.
2: Well, I think the number one, and you've lived this with me, I think the number one factor you have to determine before anything else is the landowner that you're going to lease from, the rancher that you're going to lease from, is he crazy? And I say that a little tongue in cheek, but I sincerely mean it, because you and I have both, you've leased from a man for years that is just a wonderful, normal human being. I've unfortunately in the past, I'm leasing now with just a wonderful guy, and I've been leasing from him for over 10 years, but I've leased in the past from guys that are just nuts. And so,
3: I remember the nightmares that you have been through where the rules just seem to change all the time.
2: They change depending on the prescription drugs that are being consumed and the amount of alcohol being consumed. So you know, you, all kidding aside, you do have to take, if you've got a crazy landowner, I don't know that it's worth leasing a place to quail hunt, deer hunt, or whatever, if you've got a nut that you're leasing from. I mean, it's just a matter of time before, you know, that's going to explode. But of course, the habitat, once you get past step one, a good person, you know, of course you're looking at good habitat. Does the rancher overgraze? What's the water like? You know, factors like that. Does he, will he allow you to feed? You know, those types of things.
3: I think you were talking about grazing habits of your rancher. That is such a big deal. If you don't have cover, you will not have birds. And the ranch that I leased for about a quarter century in Garza County, my rancher grazed. He moved his cattle every week. And this was 6,000 acres. And every week he's moving those cattle to a new pasture. So when December rolled around, everybody around us, Pete, and you saw this, you hunted there with me a lot, everybody else was a tabletop around me. They were a pool table, grazed completely down, and all of their birds were over on me, and because I had cover. How your rancher takes care of his cover is absolutely key. That's, to me, the number one factor.
2: Yeah, no, I completely agree. And the guy that I'm leasing from right now, he has multiple ranches. I'm just leasing one, but he has multiple ranches, and he's rotating the herd from ranch to ranch, and it's not overgrazed. You probably know this, you know, being a big TCU graduate that you are, but there's a new philosophy in grazing within, I know a lot of these different places, but a friend of mine's son just graduated from TCU, and the thought is, let's graze cattle today like the buffalo used to, you know, live on the lands, you know, back in the, you know, the early 1800s, maybe the mid 1800s, where it's almost grazed down to nothing. And then, you know, over time with the right amount of rain, it'll come back. The problem with that is, you know, being the weather guy, the problem with that is, what if it doesn't rain? And hey, here's the breaking news. We don't get rain in Texas on a consistent basis. So the problem that I've seen guys struggle with is the rancher will graze it down to the ground, like you've mentioned, you know, because this new philosophy that's out there, which is maybe the new but the old. And then all of a sudden, the next thing you know, you don't get those timely rains, because when is rain ever timely in Texas? I mean, we get lucky every once in a while, but you know, you have to be careful with that. So back to your point, the number one thing is, what's the rancher doing? Is he methodically grazing? Is he thoughtfully grazing? Or is he just raping and pillaging the land?
0: This is a Kinder Outdoors Conservation Minute, a focus on people that make a difference.
1: Freedom hunters, they say thank you to our very bravest and finest in a very special way.
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4: 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I started it just as a thank you, as a give back. 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I mean, it just changes them. You can see it in their eyes. When they show up at camp, they're quiet and reserved. By the end of camp, they're opened up and, you know, chatting with other veterans. It's amazing. You can go on our website. We've got a donation button, or just email us and say, hey, here's the opportunity. We'll fit a vet into that opportunity, whatever it is. Freedomhunters.org.
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1: 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We have a really good camp house chef. His name is John Bonnell, Master Chef John Bonnell. John, always good to see you. And, you know, one of my favorite things to do when the weather gets hot, John, is to grab my fly rod and head for a spot that is cooler and stand in some 50-degree water and catch a few trout. Have you ever noticed, John, that trout don't live in ugly places?
5: I never met a trout stream that wasn't just absolutely gorgeous.
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6: And if you want to come visit John, remember two things. 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
5: And we're on Bryan Urban Road in the southwest side of Fort Worth, or you can check us out on the web at BonnellsTexas.com.

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7: 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Your idea could be our next talk of the town. For today, showers are likely with a high of 79. Tonight, a chance of showers with a low of 65. For tomorrow, a chance of showers with a high of 80. 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
1: 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And let us know. 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And let us know how you hear the show. It sure would help us to know who you are, where you are, just your city and state, and how you listen. 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Thank you in advance for your visit to the camp house. I want to pick up my conversation again with Pete Delkus, my old hunting buddy. Pete Delkus and I have leased a lot of quail country through the years. We're comparing notes on what to look for before you sign your name on that lease agreement. Pete, I would say if this were May or June and guys were out looking for a piece of property, I would say do a whistle count. Go pasture to pasture if the rancher will let you out there. And if he won't let you go drive his pastures, you probably don't need a lease from him. But drive the ranch roads, stop in every pasture, and do a five-minute whistle count. Turn the truck off and listen for calling birds, mating birds, whistling Bob White. They only do that in the summertime. If you hear three to five within a five-minute stop, go straight back to the ranch house and lease the place. If you hear three to five all day long listening to the ranch, then you might want to go on down the road another 100 miles or so. And now, later in the year, July, August, even September, you want to have visual evidence of a hatch. You want to see those baby birds following mama around.
2: Yeah, and I know that at my place, I just talked to the rancher this last weekend, and he told me that he's seeing a lot of the little baby birds. So, you know, that's all. That's good news. That's encouraging. And a big part of the rolling plains, you know, during May and June, rain was pretty good. Some spots were better than others. Some spots were a little worse than others. But, you know, we did okay this year late spring with some rains. So, you know, there are some positive signs. And, you know, if you had birds last year and you had a little bit of rain in the spring, you know, it could be maybe it's a tad better this coming season.
3: Yep, there you go. And we had some birds last year. I know you would agree with me on networking. The more guys you meet that are like-minded at field trials, at conservation banquets, in the cafes where the hunters and the ranchers gather up and down the road, those are diamonds, those relationships.
2: Oh, and I think you're right. And I don't think it's any one of those. I think, to your point, it's all of them. You know, if you want to go lease in, you know, whatever, let's pick a town, you know, let's pick Jayton, you know, then you need to go out and I do too. Just go out there and go to the local cafe and sit around and talk to people and you know, Park City's Quail Coalition, you know, become a member of the chapter closest to you and just get to know people and word of mouth. And again, you're going to quickly, hey, I'm on this lease over here. A nut, or the rancher is really a good guy, and we've got an empty spot. You know, it's that kind of stuff.
3: And if someone says I was moving 25 coveys a day last year, cut that number in half, because first of all, they put their thumb on the scale and they're overshooting it a little bit, and say, you know what, I can get by with 12 coveys a day. That's good if I can put my dog in 12 coveys a day. So, like-minded guys and those ranchers, those conversations you have with those ranchers in the cafe, that's priceless. Or the cowboys. The cowboys don't have a vested interest, but they've been working for the ranchers, and they're riding those pastures, and they remember those quail that are blowing up under their horses out there. Yeah, there's a lot of birds this year. So,
2: well, and you know, sometimes you know you also hear from deer hunters that. You know, that see birds when they're, you know, in their stand or whatever, and maybe you can split a lease with them. They get the first part of the season. Quail guys get the second part of the season. So, yeah, lots of options, but it's all back to the networking.
3: Yep, it sure is. It is. How is your place looking? You've already got a hatch out. You've got a little cover. It looks like you're shaping up for a good fall.
2: Well, they told me it looks like the Garden of Eden.
3: Wow.
2: At this point, so which means I'm skeptical.
3: Cut that in half.
2: I, Yeah, I do know that it does look good. I've actually seen pictures. The cover looks good. The rancher at this point does not have any cattle on my lease. They're at the neighboring property. So, you know, where no one quail hunts. So all good there. The cover does look good. We had a good population last year, good number of birds. And so, you know, being a quail hunter, I'm always the eternal optimist that this year maybe it'll be. If it's just as good this year, Bill, as it was last year, I'd be a really happy guy.
3: Yep. Well, hey, that's really good. Now, tell me what you did last year. How productive was your place last year?
2: We had a couple of days where we were finding, and I say days, that's not hunting all day, and it's certainly not double counting, because, you know, I know the double counters. But we had a couple of days where we could, you know, we'd hunt 3.5-4 hours in the morning, you know, on warm days, and then maybe we would hunt 3 at the most in the afternoon. And we would find, we had a few days where we found 15, 16 coveys. But we were pretty consistently, around 12 to 14 coveys per day.
3: That's awesome.
2: I was thrilled with, and I hunted with a guy in the just outside of Aspermont, and they truly were finding 20-plus coveys a day. It's a friend of mine that is not a double counter, and and I hunted there 3 times, and I knew he wasn't, you know, full of crap, at least on this point. on many others, because he's pretty entertaining, but we truly did. We're finding 20 plus coveys a day, and that wasn't hunting as many hours as I was hunting on my place. So his place, we all say it's the Augusta National of quail hunting. I mean, he has very few cattle, just enough so it doesn't get overgrown, but just enough so the birds can move around, and it's manicured for quail, and they had the right amount of rain, and he did everything right like he always does, and it was a really, really great year last year for them.
3: That's wonderful. How many dogs are you running now, Pete?
2: Well, it's interesting that we're talking today, Bill. Right now I have 3, and yesterday I picked up a 4th one.
3: Uh-oh.
2: an eight-week-old puppy.
3: A Brittany? So,
2: well, Bill, I mean, is there any other quail dog in Texas other than a Brittany? I got another Brittany. Tejas Blazin McAttack is his name. So,
3: wow. That's a lot to live up to right there.
2: Yeah, well, he's my best dog, Roy, sired the litter, and I picked him up yesterday. So I have 2 that are hunting. One's retired. Tegan, you'll remember Tegan. Tegan's retired. He's had a couple pretty significant leg breaks over the years, and so he's now our house dog. Actually, they're all our house dogs, but just 2 right now that I have that are huntable, 7-year-old and a 5-year-old, and now this little puppy, and we'll see how he does. He comes from a good line, so I'm very optimistic.
3: That's the way to do them, stair-step them like that, because when your senior retires, your baby is ready to step it up and move into
2: the
3: field.
2: Right.
3: All right, Pete. Well, listen, when you start finding 18 to 25 coveys a day, call me and I'll come out and I'll be your counter, okay?
2: we can do that. If I'm finding 25 coveys a day on my place this year, I'll be thrilled, or I'll be drinking a lot of ranch water. It's one of the two.
3: Have a great day, Pete. Thank you. Good talking
2: to
3: you.
2: See you, Bill.
1: Pete has perfect hair. He has absolutely perfect hair all the time, not just on TV, but all the time. We stepped out of the pickup truck in a pasture up in Montana. There's nobody around for 100 miles in any direction. And he got out and looked in that side view mirror to make sure that the hair was just right for shooting birds, for following bird dogs. Pete Delkus, great guy. I love hanging out with him. Hey, listen, the Dallas Safari Club brings you this corner of the camp house at Kinder Outdoors. If you're not a member, hey, you ought to be. Biggame.org. Hey, that's it. We're out of time. I want to thank my Lord and Savior Jesus Christ for this time we have together every week. Thank you for dropping by, and come on back and see me next time around. Till then, may God bless you and your bunch.
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5: 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For today, showers are likely with a high of 79. Tonight, a chance of showers with a low of 65. For tomorrow,
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14: Disarmament deal. I'm Angelo Bavaro, Fox News. President Trump reporting Hamas for the first time is agreeing to give up their arms if Israel meets certain conditions.
15: President Trump touting this really as a major achievement. He also said it's one that simply would have been impossible to get done without the success the U.S. had already in the war against Iran.
16: It's a great breakthrough. Nobody thought that would be possible to disarm Hamas. That shows you how much success we're having with Iran.
15: Here in the region, we've gotten back into that rhythm of attacks, one side striking the other, the next night the other side striking, multiple drone attacks targeting U.S. bases in Kuwait, no casualties reported.
14: Fox's Steve Harrigan, Beijing officially denies providing direct military assistance to Iran. The U.S. and Israel are contemplating upping the pressure on Iran.
17: The British Telegraph newspaper is reporting a land blockade is under consideration by President Trump and Israeli Prime Minister Benjamin Netanyahu to increase economic pressure on the regime after months of attacks have failed to bring them to their knees. The article suggesting the plan could require the U.S. and Israel to petition Iran's neighbors to restrict or close border crossings, which would limit exports and imports to the country. Iran shares borders with seven different countries, including Iraq, Pakistan, and Turkey, which all maintain economic and political cooperation with Tehran.
14: Fox's Anita Vogel there. Ukrainian President Volodymyr Zelensky has pitched President Trump and other American officials on helping Ukraine win permission from tech titan Elon Musk to use his Starlink satellite communication system to guide strikes inside Russia. The push for expanded use of Starlink comes as Zelensky looks for an alternate way to mitigate the need for U.S. Patriot air defense systems. 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
14: President Trump holding a rare cabinet meeting at Camp David Friday.
20: He warned Tehran that they will continue to pay a heavy price if they continue to attack U.S. interests in the region. Meantime, the president also noted the shocking video from North Africa in the Spanish enclave of Ceuta. He called the flood of migrants there a catastrophe and a warning for our homeland if the Democrats win the midterm. President also touted a phased agreement for the complete disarmament of Hamas in exchange for a full Israeli military withdrawal from Gaza, though he did acknowledge there remains a great deal of skepticism over that deal, both in Washington and, as you can well imagine, over in Jerusalem as well.
14: Fox's Kevin Cork. Savannah Guthrie put out a new message on social media this morning, 6 months after her mother's disappearance. She says the family has lived every moment in agony and will never stop looking for answers.
21: The Pima County Sheriff's Office has released a copy of two ransom notes sent to a TV station. One, February 2nd, formally demanded $4 million in Bitcoin and is addressed to daughter Savannah. It said Nancy would be killed if payment was not received within 7 days. 4 days later, a note sent to the same TV station said in part, "We did not grasp the seriousness of Nancy's physical condition. We did not intend to hurt her. She is buried in nature now." It ends by saying, "We are truly sorry." The sheriff's department says they believe someone knows who wrote these letters based on the way they're written. They also say they still need public help identifying the man captured on video at Guthrie's home before she was taken. Jessica Rosenthal, Fox News.
14: Meantime, two men once detained in that Nancy Guthrie disappearance are suing the Pima County Sheriff's Department. They claim they were unlawfully arrested and held at gunpoint. They're looking for more than $3 million in damages. I'm Angelo Bavaro, and this is Fox News.
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0: For today, showers are likely with a high of 79. Tonight, a chance of showers with a low of 65. For tomorrow, a chance of showers with a high of 80. 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

0: 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Jerry's partner is Todd Chambliss, great voiceover guy and six-time winner of the Darts Championship at the Golden Spur Bar and Grill. 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
1: All right, here we go. 1 hour of straight talk and honest answers about everything automotive. Welcome, Los Angeles, KABC. Glad to have you guys with us today, as always. And we're going to be talking this hour about what's the best thing for you to do as far as your car buying situation. What are you thinking about doing? Run it past me. Let me know, and I'll tell you if I think that's the best idea for you. Or maybe there's something else. We're also entertaining the question about the Ford F-150. Because it's the number one selling vehicle in America so far this year, and frankly, it has been for decades. Mm-hmm. And we're going to take each week and go right down the line. Next week, we'll take the number two selling vehicle in America, which is the Chevy Silverado, and ask this question. What's the one thing you love the most about your F-Series truck? And also want to know, would you buy another one? A lot of truck buyers out there, and the information that you share with us could make a difference in their decision. So F-150 owners today, join us next weekend. We'll do Chevy Silverado, and we'll go on down the line. So, as Mr. Announcer said, Todd Chambliss is here.
2: I am here, and tell you what, this is a great time to buy. I'm certainly a walk-in example of that right now, as spent a little time in one of Jerry's dealerships yesterday, got a updated brand new 2027 Kia Telluride hybrid. And I tell you what, the whole thing about hybrids, the hype is certainly proving to be true. The ride in it, of course, the power that you get from having that electric part of the car doing its thing, and the gas mileage, I'm not 24 hours in yet, but I mean, when you start off having over 500 miles to go collectively between the two systems, where I had 300 and something before for a full gas tank, that puts a smile on your face when you drive by those gas stations.
1: I guarantee it does. It's so pleasant not to have to fill up so often.
2: Absolutely. So
1: now, you went lease this time.
2: I did, and I'll tell you why. I'm a good candidate for it. I like to trade up, and I just got my head all mixed up. Like you said before, there were some incentives that led me to a purchase a few years ago, but this time around, I was pretty dead set. I wanted a hybrid, and I wanted to be able to get a lease, and happy to get both.
1: Well, we'll see you again in 2.5 years.
2: I'll be there ready to go.
1: Yeah, you will.
2: Yep.
1: Eric in Houston, you are here on the CarPro Show, and thank you for holding, Eric. What can you tell me about your F-150?
3: My F-150 is a 2013 King Ranch with the 5.0.
1: Yep.
3: And I am currently sitting at 248,000 and 176 miles.
1: Wow.
3: Don't want to get rid of it.
1: Well, I don't blame you.
3: The only major issues it's had is it got a water pump. And then, of course, the transmission is rebuilt at about 220 because of that lead frame issue. But beyond that, everything works, and it's a comfortable ride, and I want to keep on driving it as long as I can.
1: Well, Eric, tell me one thing. Have those King Ranch seats, have they stayed looking good since 2013?
3: They have. Yeah, it's the second generation. It's not the actual saddle leather.
1: Ah.
3: So you can re-dye them. I've rewrap my steering wheel just because it was worn.
1: Yeah.
3: But color is still good. No holes, no cracks.
1: Nice.
3: No anything. And I've been religiously on the oil every 5,000 miles with synthetic blends. So hopefully it'll give me a couple more years.
1: Well, I'll tell you, if you get another one, KingRanch.com, they sell a leather conditioner just for their seats that are in the King Ranches. So that might be something.
3: Okay.
1: That might be something to look at as well. I always thought that was a beautiful interior. I just wasn't sure how durable it was.
3: Yeah. Now, the first gen, I guess, on the version that had the 4.6.
1: Yeah.
3: Those seats did not wear very well. Well, they wore like they were designed to do, right? It's saddle leather, so it's going to show stains and sweat and everything else. But this next generation has been good.
1: Well, good. I'm glad to hear it.
3: I've done, and anybody that has this generation, you can get a kit to add CarPlay. You upgrade your media infotainment system with a newer Ford version. They program it to your VIN number. And that gives you CarPlay just like the newer F-150.
1: Oh, that's good information. Mm-hmm. Thank you, Eric. Appreciate you so much. And John in Belleville, welcome to the Car Pro Show. John, what can I do for you?
4: Jerry, I've got a F-150 2021 hybrid, and it just turned 90,000 miles on it. It's the Limited.
1: Yep.
4: And just love it. Love it.
1: That was the first
4: Range Rover, and we...
1: Wasn't that the first year of the Power Boost?
4: I believe so.
1: I think so. For people who don't know, the F-150 Power Boost is the hybrid version of the EcoBoost. Now, do you actually use, because if you wanted to, you could power portions of your house, but have you ever used that in any way?
4: No, I haven't the ability to do that. I have not, but it's good to know. You know, absolutely.
1: What kind of mileage are you getting out on the highway?
4: I'm probably getting about 24, 25.
1: Okay.
4: But my four previous trucks have been the Ford F-250 diesel, and you know, driving this, it rides like a cat.
1: Oh yeah, That's the caution I give people who want a 3/4 ton truck. And sometimes it's just because they think they look better. And I always caution them, if you don't need a 3/4 ton truck, it's going to beat you to death. And you know, they're harder to drive, they're harder to park, they're harder to make U-turns in. Now, if you need a 3/4 or 1 ton truck, there's no substitute. You got to have one. But if you don't need it, good grief. And you're a walking testament to that. John, thank you very much for joining us today, and I appreciate your input on the F-150. If you have input on your F-150, that's our topic of the week. What's the one thing you love the most? The phone number, 800-926-7777, 800-926-7777. This hour, coming up at 35 minutes after, we've got my brand new song.
2: Oh.
1: Yeah. And it's called They Came Here for the Soccer. If you're a regular show listener, you know the last song that I did was about soccer as well. This is kind of a follow-up to that. They Came Here for the Soccer. 35 minutes after the hour.
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3: 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For today, showers are likely with a high of 79. Tonight, a chance of showers with a low of 65. For tomorrow, a chance of showers with a high of 80. 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
5: The Houston Astros moved a half game ahead of Texas in the AL West standings. Houston ripped the Rangers 11-2. Milwaukee won again 6-2 at the Angels. Boston over the Dodgers 9-4 in LA with five runs in the seventh. San Diego shut out the Giants 7-0. Minnesota came back to win at Seattle 5-3. The Twins got pitcher Dean Kramer from Baltimore. By the way, Tigers pitcher Casey Mize was scratched from his start Friday night with the trade deadline coming Monday. Tigers led 2-1 at the A's going to the 8th, 13-1 Detroit the final. White Sox won, Cleveland lost, Yankees shut out the Cubs 2-0. Ex-wide receiver DeAndre Hopkins was hired as an assistant at Georgia Tech. NFL analyst Tony Romo was placed on leave by CBS after his DUI arrest last week. WNBA Indiana won at Portland, Caitlin Clark a triple-double. I'm Steve DeSager.
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0: Clear Lake, Texas. We talked to Carla. Carla, good day. What can I do for you?
1: Hi, Jerry and Todd. It's good to talk to y'all.
0: Thank you.
1: I'm needing your advice, and it's very timely that Todd just talked about having just purchased a Kia Telluride, because I've got a Ford Explorer, a 2021. I bought new, and I'm about to turn 120,000 miles in a couple of weeks. And so I've been thinking about either getting a new Explorer or getting a Highlander, which I've had before and loved. I like the size of the Explorer a little better, had a little more room. And then I started looking at the Telluride.
0: Yeah.
1: So my husband has not been sold on the hybrids. He thinks they're going to do the stop and start, but I heard what Todd just said about it doesn't do that.
0: Yeah, it doesn't.
1: Can you give me some advice?
0: Okay, let me ask you a question. When you think about the ride and drive of the Explorer that you have versus the Highlander that you used to have, which one do you like the best?
1: The Ford Explorer.
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1: Mine is four-wheel drive, if that makes a difference.
0: Well, it does, but it's rear-wheel biased, meaning that you need the front wheels to pull, you're pushing with the rear wheels. 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Because anything else, it's going to be on a car chassis, it's going to be front wheel biased, and it's not going to drive the same.
1: Okay.
0: I know that's not what you want to hear. 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

welcome back to the Car Pro Show. Jerry Reynolds, the Car Pro, and me, Todd Chambliss. Well, you're in for a treat. It is now the world debut of a brand new song that Jerry has composed. He wrote and spent a lot of time putting together. Has to, of course, this is the last weekend in this country of the FIFA, the World Cup. And with that in mind, it's a follow-up song to a song he did before, talking about the folks who came here to see our country, to see all the great things about it that maybe we had lost sight of. This is sort of a follow-up here. It's called They Came Here for the Soccer, a world debut exclusive on the Car Pro Show.

0: Wow, pretty good stuff there.
1: Well, something to think about.
0: Yes, absolutely.
1: Something to think about.
0: Yeah.
1: You know, too many times we don't see.
0: Yeah.
1: What, you know, we take for granted. And we get these millions of people coming into the United States and telling us how wonderful it is. And you go, you know what? Kind of is.
0: Good reminder that maybe we should stop and smell the roses along the way.
1: That'll be in next week's free weekly newsletter. It's yours as a listener. You do with it what you want to. You know, share it. Put it wherever you want it. If you liked it, it's yours. Yeah. My gift. Rich in Houston, you're next on the Car Pro Show.
2: Yes, sir. Thank you so much for taking my call. Appreciate you, gentlemen.
1: Thank you, sir.
2: This is about my my sister's deceased mother-in-law's car. That's a mouthful.
1: Wait a minute. Wait.
0: Break
1: that
0: down.
1: Sister's deceased mother-in-law. Okay. I got it now.
2: Yes, sir. She passed away about 10 years ago, but she had a 2010 Honda Fit that had been sitting at my brother's office for about 6 years. My brother would start it maybe like once every couple of weeks, and that was it. It was supposed to be for my sister's kids.
1: Yeah.
2: It only has 10,600 miles on it.
1: Wow.
2: And, yeah, my sister's mother-in-law really didn't drive much. But anyways, since it's been stagnant, my sister took it to the Tomball Honda dealership just to get everything reworked and stuff, oil changed and any repairs since the vehicle's been somewhat stagnant.
1: Yeah.
2: And they want to replace the motor. They told her that they went to change the spark plugs, and because one spark plug came out damaged, that that indicated that there was damage prior to the vehicle even getting there, and that the whole motor needed to be replaced.
1: I could be wrong, and the reason I don't take mechanical questions is because I don't know what I'm doing, but I'm going to tell you that sounds way off base to me.
2: Oh, yeah. I mean, I'm looking at what they said. They said, during the startup attempt, diagnostic trouble codes indicated cylinder misfires, prompting me to order replacement fuel injectors. Before installing the new injectors, I proceeded to check for compression and leaks. However, while removing the spark plugs, I noticed that one would not come out and another came out damaged. That indicated engine damage, and the vehicle requires engine replacement.
1: I disagree. At the very best, I'd want a second opinion. And, you know, for what she's wanting to have done, I don't think you need a dealership. I think you just need a good mechanic shop that can look at it with a fresh set of eyes and say, okay, you know, it needs belts, it needs hoses, it needs the oil and filter change, it needs a new fuel filter. You know, it just it's gummed up from not running. But a new engine? I think that's way off base. Get it out of there.
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24: Oh, hi, Mr. Jerry. How are you?
1: I'm good, buddy. What's up?
24: Oh, well, you're talking about the F-150 and how reliable they are. Well, I own a delivery business, and we're on our second or third one. This one I bought with, it's an E-150, but it's got the same basic chassis.
1: Yeah.
24: Motor.
1: It's the van. Half-ton van.
24: Yeah, exactly.
1: Yeah.
24: Exactly. 311,000
1: pounds. Man. Holy cow. 300. And you've got a regular maintenance program, I'd bet.
24: Absolutely. And I do all the work myself. I learn my lesson. None of my vehicles go to the dealers, or I've ever been to a dealership.
1: Well, I tell you what, two of you in a row, high mileage Fords, both of you do your own maintenance. 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They don't check their oil. They don't know how to check their oil. Most of them can't even change a flat, which was another story in yesterday's newsletter about Gen Z or Gen X. Nobody trusts Gen X to change a tire, change a flat. I don't doubt that.
25: Oh, wow.
1: Dave, thanks for calling. I appreciate you very much.
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0: a purported value on the car.
1: Yep.
0: And say, if I'm interested in getting a real life appraisal from somebody that might buy it, I can respond. The appraisal says it's just a hair under $80,000, and I'm 39,000 miles. Is that legitimate? Because I'm about to go see somebody at a dealership I won't name, try to figure out whether it's a scam or it's a real deal.
1: It's not a scam, but it's also not accurate. And look, they don't know your car. It could have $10,000 worth of hail damage. It could have $10,000 worth of body damage, and they don't know. It's a way to get you engaged into a deal. And that's it's not unlike any other ad for a car dealer that you hear or see on TV or get in the mail or an email for that matter. They just want to get you talking about and get you mentally thinking about trading cars. So once they get you that far, then the truth's going to come out. The number that you're seeing is probably way inaccurate. But you know what? If it were me, I'd have to find out.
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10: 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For today, showers are likely with a

0: high of 79. Tonight, a chance of showers with a low of 65. For tomorrow, a chance of showers with a high of 80. 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
2: The White Sox now have a three-game lead in the AL Central after winning 6-1 at Tampa Bay, hitting four home runs off losing pitcher Nick Martinez. Cleveland was beaten at home 4-1 by Arizona, who scored four runs in the eighth. The Yankees shut out the Cubs 2-0 with two solo homers. Cincinnati edged Pittsburgh 8-7. Houston 11-2 over Texas, so the Astros are a half game ahead of the Rangers in the AL West. Milwaukee won again 6-2 at the Angels. Detroit 13-1 over the A's. Tigers pitcher Casey Mize scratched from his start with the trade deadline coming up on Monday. Wins for Boston and Minnesota. NFL analyst Tony Romo was placed on leave by CBS after his DUI arrest last week. In the WNBA, Indiana won 112-98 at Portland. Caitlin Clark with a triple-double. Wins for Atlanta and Washington. I'm Steve DeSager.
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6: Line open, which is rare, 800-926-7777. And we talked to Leslie in Baytown, Texas, in the Houston area. Leslie, welcome to the show. Leslie, are you there?
7: Don't be shy.
6: No, don't be shy. Okay, we'll put Leslie back on hold, and we'll talk to Walter. And Walter's also calling from Houston. Walter, welcome. What can I do for you, sir?
8: Yes, Jerry. I'm very interested in buying the 2027 Corvette Stingray.
6: Yep.
8: And it's got the new 6.7, and the base car now has over 530 horsepower.
6: That's right.
8: And I was wondering, does this still have the AFM that shuts off cylinders at cruise, or is there a sport mode you can put it in to just keep the AFM off?
6: You know, I would, and for the audience, automatic fuel management is what he's talking about there, where it cuts off part of the cylinders. I don't know that they'll get rid of that. And I know they've had some problems with it through the years, but they're relatively rare problems, Walter. It hadn't been a huge issue, at least as far as I know. It wasn't a big issue with the 6.2, and you can pretty well bet when this new 6.7 comes out, if there were issues in the past, General Motors is going to take care of it because they don't want to pay the warranty claims, right? So I don't.
8: And you don't.
6: Go ahead.
8: Go ahead.
6: I can't answer 100% that whether it's going to be there or not.
8: Okay. You don't have a problem with the first year of the 6.7 in this car as far as buying it because of it's just basically a larger displacement 6.2?
6: Yeah, and it's, of course, it's got, you know, it's got more torque. It's got 525 pound-feet of torque, as I recall.
8: Yeah, right, that's right.
6: You know, it 0 to 60, 2.8, 200 mile an hour, top speed.
8: For 73 grand.
6: Let me tell you something. There's certain cars that manufacturers don't take risk with, and the Corvette is one of them. The reputation of that car and the loyalty of Corvette owners is such that you can bet the testing on this that they've done before they bring this out was extensive. And again, they've got a motivation. They don't want to pay warranty claims. That's the biggest expense a car dealer has. I'm sorry, not a car dealer, a car manufacturer. They is paying dealers to fix their mistakes. I wouldn't have one iota of hesitation about getting one.
8: Well, Jerry, who would you recommend as the best dealer here in the Houston area?
6: Classic.
8: The Woodlands, but, you know.
6: Yeah, classic Chevy Sugarland. 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They have been for 3 years. They're the number two Corvette seller in America. The number one is, I don't know, some weird little town somewhere.
8: It's up in New Hampshire.
6: Yeah, or
7: really?
6: Some really off the wall. Well,
7: high dollar
6: place.
7: Folks live there, I guess.
6: Well,
7: probably.
6: I think they just, you know, they've just.
8: Well, they're like the biggest, they have the biggest allotment, I guess.
6: Yeah.
8: Because they sell so many.
6: That's right. So, you know, the classic family is just outstanding. I bought cars from them myself. Talk to Mike Ward. He's the general manager at Classic Chevy Sugarland. Tell him I sent you. We've been friends for 30 plus years.
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0: And we go back to Leslie in Baytown. Leslie, welcome.
1: Hey, can you hear me? Can you hear me now?
0: Yes, I got you now. Sorry about that.
1: Okay. Sorry about the snap. Sorry about the snafu earlier. I don't know how the car works yet. So I just wanted to send out a shout out to Bayway Lincoln. I went through Tom Haynes and he set me up with Lance. And Lance got me an awesome deal. And then Gilbert brought my car out to my house for me. And it was just a great experience.
0: Gilbert's awesome. What Lincoln did you get?
1: I got the Corsair.
0: Oh, nice. Nice.
1: And I love it. It's red. It's red. And I have the air-conditioned seats.
0: Oh, I tell you what. The way the weather's been in Texas lately, those air-conditioned seats are very, very nice.
1: Mm-hmm. Oh, I really enjoy them. So,
0: well, I'm glad.
1: Thank you for your show for setting us up.
0: Well, you are more than
1: welcome. Pretty much every weekend.
0: Well, thank you. I appreciate you, and always let us know how we can help you. 800-926-7777 is the phone number, and we say hello to new affiliates starting today.
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5: 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Why are these so-called super agers sharp as a tack?
6: During the course of aging, we're losing certain capacities, so which things are getting worse, and a lot of the news is not so great. 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
5: Then, American students are well behind the education levels of other countries. What are the reasons, and what can be done to improve things?
7: Finland had a 10% high school graduation rate in the 1950s. Now they're up closer to 90%, which is well above that of the United States. So the question is, how did they do it?
5: Those two stories, and much more, are heading your way on this week's edition of InfoTrack. Stick around. Our show will begin right after this.
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5: If someone you know is in their 80s or 90s and has a phenomenal memory, they may be one of the so-called super agers, whose brains act a lot younger than their years. With more about this, we welcome Emily Rogalski, a neuroscientist at Northwestern University's Cognitive Neurology and Alzheimer's Disease Center in Chicago. Emily, welcome to the show.
12: Thanks for having me.
5: You're researching these people. What makes super agers so special?
12: Well, one thing that makes superagers special is that in the course of aging, it's common to lose some of our thinking abilities. So our memory isn't quite as sharp commonly at age 80 as it is at age 50 or age 30. And we asked the question, what if that's not always the case? What if it's common to lose memory, but maybe it's possible that some people don't lose even that little bit of memory as they age?
5: So you're looking for people who maybe have this unusual trait. Do you have any idea what percentage of the population might be like this?
12: It's tricky to give an exact percentage, but what we do know is that the individuals who call to be a part of the study, we've screened over 350 to 400 people, and less than 10% end up meeting the criteria for participation. So of people who think that they have outstanding memory, less than 10% seem to fit our criteria.
5: Have you tested these people you found to any extent?
12: Yes. Individuals who are enrolled in our superaging study undergo quite a bit of testing. So we have some paper and pencil tests so that we can better understand their thinking skills. We also ask questions about their family history, some of their medical background. We give them some psychosocial questionnaires to better understand their activities in daily living. We are interested in what their brain looks like. Is their brain able to maintain optimal health? So we ask them to complete an MRI scan. We ask them to also donate blood so we can look at genetic factors that might be contributing. And they're invited to participate in our brain donation program at the time of death so that we can better understand the cellular and molecular features that might be contributing to this rare form of successful aging.
5: At what age does the average person begin to lose their memory?
12: Generally as early as our 20s or 30s, unfortunately.
5: Wow. We're talking on InfoTrack with Emily Rogalski, a neuroscientist at Northwestern University's Cognitive Neurology and Alzheimer's Disease Center in Chicago, and we're talking about a study that she's working on, the so-called superagers, older people with very sharp minds. I remember a TV campaign for a yogurt product that talked about people in Russia who lived out in the mountains who were phenomenally old and really healthy, and it was because they ate this yogurt. Is there any kind of a secret formula to this, do you think?
12: A lot of aging research really documents how during the course of aging, we're losing certain capacities, so which things are getting worse, and a lot of the news is not so great. And we kind of wanted to look at the flip side. If we take someone with outstanding memory, what else is great and what seems to hang along with it? Anecdotally, we found that our superagers seem to come from different walks of life, different economic backgrounds, different educational backgrounds, and even seem to have different choices in lifestyle factors. So some superagers actually have been smoking for years, not the majority of them, but there are a few. And then there are other individuals who don't drink at all, and others who say that it's very important to have a martini at 5 p.m. every day, and that's one thing that's helped them to be a superager. So there's a little bit of diversity in the lifestyle factors that contribute to superaging thus far.
15: We've heard that keeping the brain active keeps the memory sharp, doing crossword puzzles and that sort of thing. Do you have any idea if that's true or not?
12: There is an overwhelming amount of evidence that keeping your brain active and keeping your body active, so exercising your muscles in your body and exercising the muscles in your brain, are of benefit. Specifically in the superagers, we have not been able to look specifically at all of those factors yet, but we imagine that that will be something that will be important.
15: What's the oldest person you found that has one of these super brains?
12: Our oldest superager right now is 97 years old.
15: And still has a very sharp memory. Now, you often will hear about older people who have a great memory of their childhood, but these are also short-term good memories, right?
12: Yes, we're looking at the type of memory that's often compromised in Alzheimer's dementia. So the ability to learn some new information and then retain it over a 20, 30, or even hour-long period. And superagers do remarkably well at tests like this.
15: Now, some people often do things like misplace their keys or forget if they left the light on at home or not. Are those things to worry about, or when should someone start to get concerned that they might have some malfunction happening?
12: It's common for individuals to lose a little bit of memory capacity even as early as our 20s and 30s. So forgetting occasionally where our keys are or perhaps the time of a specific appointment aren't necessarily isolated things to be concerned about. The question is, are these forgetful moments starting to interfere with your daily life repeatedly? And are they happening more than they used to? And at that point, if someone feels concerned about that, they should go and talk to a clinician.
15: Is gender a factor at all, have you noticed, with superagers?
12: In our program, we have more women than we do men, and that's probably for a couple different reasons. First and foremost, women tend to live longer than men. Secondly, women tend to volunteer for studies more often than men do.
15: And we want to mention that you are actively looking for superagers for your study. People can learn more by visiting the webpage brain.northwestern.edu. In terms of all the rest of us who just probably have average memories, is there anything that you hope to learn that will help the mass population out here? Not people who necessarily are going to get Alzheimer's, but just the average person. Is there anything that could be learned to help people just improve their memories?
12: That's one of the hopes. It's a long-term hope, but the idea is that by studying what's going right with the brain, maybe we can identify some modifiable factors, take-home points of things that we can do to live long and live well. I think it's important that as the medical field advances and has done a great job at helping us live longer, that we don't let that outpace living well.
15: Studies I've read of brain testing and research seem to indicate that memories stay in there. They're stored somehow. Are the memories just trapped in people's brains and they can't access them? Is that the main problem with memory?
12: I think it depends on what the source of the memory deficit is. In Alzheimer's dementia, you're actually losing brain tissue and areas of the brain are damaged and the brain cells are actually being lost. And so the reason for memory loss there might be different than someone who's experiencing a lot of stress and just having trouble thinking at a given moment. The brain is a very complex organ that it really would depend on what the cause of the memory deficit is.
15: Emily Rogalski, a neuroscientist at Northwestern University's Cognitive Neurology and Alzheimer's Disease Center in Chicago. And if you'd like to learn more about this study and perhaps volunteer as a superager, visit the website brain.northwestern.edu. Emily, thanks so much for joining us on InfoTrack.
12: Thank you so much for having me.
15: Next, where do the smartest kids in the world live? Here's a hint. They don't live in America. The startling story, coming up.
9: 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There's more InfoTrack straight ahead.
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15: American kids are better off in most cases than kids in other countries. So why are our kids lagging so far behind in education? With the story, here's InfoTrack's Roy Mackey. Roy?
21: Thanks, Chris. Our guest is Amanda Ripley. She's an investigative journalist and the author of a book called The Smartest Kids in the World and How They Got That Way. Amanda, welcome to InfoTrack.
22: Thanks for having me.
21: Basically, your book examines how other countries are out-educating their young people compared to the U.S., sometimes dramatically. We've all heard some of these depressing stats before, but maybe you can just give us a quick summary of how American kids are stacking up against students from other countries.
22: Sure. American 15-year-olds perform about 26th in the world in math at age 15. We do better in reading, though, so all is not lost. Our teenagers perform about 12th in the world. And then not so great in science, we're about 17th in the world on that same test of critical thinking.
21: Some of the countries that you term educational superpowers did not have that status just a few decades ago. So systems can change, and sometimes pretty rapidly, right?
22: Yeah, this was why I really wanted to go travel to these countries because, you know, Finland had a 10% high school graduation rate in the 1950s. Now they're up closer to 90%, which is well above that of the United States. So the question is, how did they do it? But it's incredibly exciting that it is possible to see that much growth in that short time.
21: Maybe it's different in each one of these countries, but was there a particular turning point that caused their education systems to suddenly change?
22: This is actually something they have in common. These are very different places, but it seems like each country came up against an existential economic crisis of one sort or another, and they did not have any other choice but to finally get very serious about investing in their own people's skills and education. But in every case, they did really buckle down and treat education as if it were a survival skill, as if, you know, it were as valuable as gold or oil. And you see that manifested in many different ways, but it's not something that we've done, I don't think, in any state in this country.
21: How does the educational budget per student in these countries compare to the United States?
22: This is a surprising thing. You know, the United States actually spends more than most countries in the world per student on kindergarten through high school education. Actually, we spend more than all but three countries, Norway, Luxembourg, and Switzerland. Yet you don't see the results for that money. Clearly, we are spending the money differently, and that's part of the problem. But it's also safe to say that past a certain baseline, money does not yield returns in education, much like healthcare.
21: How does class size compare between the U.S. and these other high-performing countries?
22: One truism you see around the world is that quality matters more than quantity. It is true that at younger ages, a small class size does seem to be ideal, according to research that's done in the United States. But it really works best if you have an incredibly effective teacher. And it's better to have an incredibly effective teacher with a slightly larger class than a smaller class with a teacher who's really not been well prepared to deal with this very dynamic, challenging job. So typically, many U.S. states have had smaller class sizes than countries around the world, including some top performing countries. That alone is actually a very, very expensive way to invest in education that doesn't consistently lead to more learning, particularly as kids get older.
21: One country that I thought was kind of interesting in your book is Poland. They made a very rapid turnaround, but that's a poor country, generally speaking. And oftentimes we hear in the United States, well, poverty is a major cause for poor educational performance here. Can you talk about that a bit?
22: The reason I wanted to go to Poland was because they have a 15% child poverty rate, which is comparable to that of the United States, much higher than many of these countries we usually hear about, Finland and Korea. So I wanted to see how they had dramatically improved their education results over the past 10 years, despite that child poverty rate. And I do think it's certainly true that in Poland and in the U.S. and all over the world, poverty does make it much harder for children to learn at high levels and for teachers to teach at high levels. So that's beyond a doubt true. But what you see is that some countries are able to compensate to some degree for that challenge, and other countries seem to exacerbate it. One of the saddest statistics you'll see for the United States is that we have very few low-income students who perform above what we'd expect given their economic challenges, whereas many, many, many other countries have low-income kids who routinely perform above what you'd expect if you have a sort of algorithm for poverty. You see all these kids around the world outperforming their own odds.
21: Maybe we need to get into some of the specifics these countries are doing, but why is that?
22: Well, certainly when you end up with a lot of low-income students and families all together in one school, just like in one hospital or any complex system, it is harder to give everyone the attention that they need. And that's something that we do partly because of the way we fund schools, partly because we have a long history of segregation. People always say to me, hey, our schools are so diverse. You can't compare us to these other countries. I wish that were true. In fact, most of our kids are going to schools where everybody looks just like they do. They are not actually very diverse, the schools themselves. And so that can make it oddly harder to run these schools. So part of it is that segregation. And part of it is also that we have a situation where we actually distribute more resources to the most affluent schools. That's upside down compared to most developed countries. In most places, the poorer the neighborhood, the more resources the school gets. To be fair, some states and districts are moving in this direction, so I think we are seeing a slight increase in equity, but we don't compare to places like Finland in this regard.
21: Our guest on InfoTrack is Amanda Ripley. She's an investigative journalist and the author of a book called The Smartest Kids in the World, which examines how other countries are educating their young people compared to what's happening here in the U.S. Amanda, if you were made education secretary or maybe king for a week and you were told, hey, we want to reform the U.S. education system now, what would your first steps be?
22: I would require the education colleges, the ones that train teachers, to only accept the top performing candidates who apply. This is something that all these education superpower countries have done. They weren't always this way, but in the late 1960s, for example, Finland shut down its teacher training colleges, which were like ours. They were of wildly varying quality and selectivity, and they educated more teachers than they needed. And they moved them all into their top eight most elite universities. So what you get from that is obviously you have teachers who are themselves better educated, but also, maybe more importantly, you send a signal to everyone else, to politicians, to parents, especially students, that you are really serious about education, that this is so hard and so important, this profession and this learning that kids must do now to thrive in this economy, that of course you are going to make it highly selective and prestigious to be part of it. And then wonderful things can happen, right? Because once everyone knows that, like in Finland, getting into teacher training college is the same as getting into MIT in the US, there's a level of respect and freedom that those professionals are granted. It's easier to make the case for paying teachers more. It's easier to give them the autonomy that they need. And you can have a higher level of trust in the system if you start from the beginning
21: Amanda, what would you say to parents who would like to see their child's education improved? Do they need to put pressure on their local school board, on state legislators, on their congressmen in Washington? What should they be doing?
22: Really try to help your teacher and your child focus on doing work worth doing, challenging, meaningful work that will be useful in the real world and thinking for themselves. So that means when you see your second grader coming home with homework that's just busy work and you know it and your second grader knows it, that means maybe talking to the teacher about that and trying to come up with alternatives, really trying to push for more rigorous work. It's now time to get serious, I think, about higher order thinking in math, reading, and science, particularly math and science, from a very young age.
21: Amanda Ripley, investigative journalist and the author of The Smartest Kids in the World and How They Got That Way. And you can find out more at her website, AmandaRipley.com. Amanda, thanks for joining us on InfoTrack.
22: Thanks for having me.
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5: You've no doubt seen the expiration dates printed on food labels, and maybe you've tossed out items because you thought the products were no longer safe to eat. But a new report says those dates may be misleading. With more on this, we welcome Dana Gunders, staff scientist at the Natural Resources Defense Council. Dana, you co-authored this study with Harvard's Food Law and Policy Clinic. Did you find many consumers are misinterpreting these expiration dates?
1: We did. We found a shocking number of consumers. In fact, about 9 out of 10 consumers are misinterpreting dates at least some of the time. And what they're doing is they're believing those dates to mean that the food is unsafe to eat after that, when in fact, the dates are really just meant to be indicators of peak quality, or sometimes just dates that help the stores with their stock control.
5: Any idea how much food is wasted because of this?
1: Well, what I can tell you is that we don't have great research here in the U.S., but in the U.K., they estimate that about 20% of the food that gets wasted in households is due to the confusion around expiration dates. And if we were to take that estimate here in the U.S., it would mean that per household, about $275 to $450 a year is being spent on food that's being thrown out just because of this date label confusion.
5: Well, there are different phrases used, such as sell by, use by, and best before. Why are they different phrases, and what do they mean?
1: There are really two buckets of phrases. One is those phrases that are meant for businesses to speak to each other, like the manufacturer speaking to the store, telling them with a sell-by date that if the product is sold by that date, it will indeed have some life left for the consumer after the consumer purchases it and gets it home. The other bucket of dates are those that are meant to speak directly to us as consumers, and those are your use by and best before. And those are really indicators of when the food is at its peak quality, but they are not meant to tell us that the food is unsafe to eat.
5: I know you can't give a general rule on this, but just to give us an idea, let's say I have a can of soup and it is today the use-by date. How much more time could I actually use that soup? Or can you not set a rule for that?
1: Well, canned goods are good for so long, you know, at least 7 years, if not even more, according to some food safety experts. And really, the process of canning kills anything that would render the product unsafe to eat, as long as the can is not dented or harmed in any way.
15: In terms of products such as oils that could turn rancid, are there any rules of thumb, or will these products tend to last a long time beyond the expiration dates?
1: Rancidity is something to be careful with, but it's also something that we can taste. So as soon as you taste that an oil is rancid, you should be sure to throw that product out, because that rancidity is the result of toxins that are created in the product. And similarly, things like milk, if you taste and smell that they're bad, don't eat them. But there is a difference between the contamination and the pathogens that cause foodborne illness, like salmonella and E. coli, versus spoilage and decay when something goes bad. So salmonella and E. coli, they're sort of present on a product to begin with. Hopefully they're not, but in those few occurrences where they are, they were there to begin with. It's not something that grew with age. There's an exception to that called listeria, which does grow, you know, even when products are cold, but even that had to be on the product to begin with. And the food industry is very careful in doing all they can to make sure that that contamination doesn't happen in the first place.
15: Dana, in terms of all these different phrases and systems that are used, is there any way to standardize this? How could we improve the system?
1: We absolutely would like to see this system standardized. You know, it's hard to educate consumers on what things really mean when everyone's using different words and different systems to determine the dates. So we'd like to see the language standardized. Also, there may not be a need for consumers to see the sell-by dates on food. Again, that's business-to-business information. And perhaps if there are a way to code that information or somehow convey it through something that's not a visible date, it wouldn't serve to confuse consumers in the same way.
15: If folks want to learn more about this, they can visit your website, which is fixfooddates.com. We've been talking on InfoTrack with Dana Gunders, staff scientist at the Natural Resources Defense Council. Dana, thanks so much for joining us on InfoTrack.
1: Thank you so much for having me.
15: 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I'm Chris Whitty, inviting you to catch us next time on another edition of InfoTrack.
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1: 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But hey, I got to announce this great, great affiliate. You know, they're kind of quiet down there in Bennington, Vermont, but I definitely want to put a big shout out to WBTN 1370 AM and their sister station 96.5. FM in Bennington, Vermont, and I want to welcome all of you. And before I start the show, obviously, I got to give a big shout out to my LSU Tigers, who won the national championship eight national championships, and they're trailing USC, who has 12, but we are the number one baseball in the past since 1993. We got more national championships, so I want to welcome all of you and thank Coastal Carolina, great team. But hey, put a big shout out to them for our LSU Tigers. But hey, we got to take care of business. And I told you last week that we're going to have one of my favorite guests. I call him my indoor air quality guru. His name is Dominic Pecchia. He's got a company called Impeccable Air. But if you was listening last week, we had announced that, you know, we're going to be doing some serious indoor air quality shows. We're going to cover anything that has to do with indoor air quality because it's so important. Our health is important. And you do have options out there. So we're going to explain the different options you have. And one option that kind of, it's not really new, but it's something that we haven't really been focused on other than Dominic being on the show to talk about these air vent filters and indoor air qualities. And they're one of the leaders in air vent filters. Now, what is an air vent filter? And that's what we're going to talk about because it is important. And he's on the line right now, and he's our guest. His name is Dominic Pecchia, as you know. He's president of Impeccable Air. Hey, my buddy Dominic. How you doing, buddy?
2: It's good. I'm good, Mike. It's great to be on. It's always good to hop on here and go back and forth with you. So we should have a good one today.
1: Yeah, you're going to be on the whole hour, man. We're going to slow this down a little bit. We're not going to rush you. I don't want to be rushed. And the reason why is that I think indoor air quality is so important for the quality of lives because it has to do with the respiratory system of our human body. But yeah, it's a problem. But before we get started, we have a whole bunch of good affiliates out there that join us. And why don't you just give us a little history of Impeccable Air, a little bit about you, your company, a little bit about your background for all our new audience out there.
2: Yep. I graduated school for mechanical engineering in 2021, basically right away, started working on this product. My background was in 3D printing, so I was able to 3D print some prototypes and create this product that is a two-piece vent that encases or holds our air filters in a really efficient way at each return vent ductwork opening. Some of your listeners might, you know, already know what this is and might live in areas or live in homes where they have a return or a filter in their filtered return grill at their wall. But I really created this initially for homes where I'm at in Ohio, in a lot of the Midwestern United States. there's several return vent ductwork openings that are really just a hole in the wall. This is essentially why ductwork cleaning companies exist. People's systems get completely contaminated, completely filled with contamination. So I graduated college like right in the heart of COVID. I was able to kind of identify that there was an increase in awareness to, you know, what was going on with airborne contamination and what people were breathing. So I started to take a look at how, you know, we could try to find a way to keep people's systems and keep their homes cleaner and healthier for longer. So what we came up with a few years ago is this filtered return vent that works at a return vent ductwork opening to really efficiently filter all the recirculating air in your home. Spent, you know, a decent amount of time over the course of the last few years doing all the testing, researching, and developing of our products to make sure they work really well, getting all of our patents and trademarks in order and everything like that. So finally this year, really blasting our products online and here locally, getting as many installs and servicing as many homes as possible. So that's about, you know, right where we're at.
1: Well, as a general contractor and a home builder myself and a remodeler, I need to tell you in the last, 15, 20 years, due to pressure from the federal government, due to pressure of, energy efficiency to bring energy costs down, our homes are being constructed a lot tighter. Mm-hmm. And the airflow is getting, you're gaining in one area of the home, but you're losing in another area. And another mm-hmm. area you're losing, since the homes are being constructed tighter, is indoor air quality. The fresh air coming in, and the stale air going out. And that's became a problem. And I didn't realize until about 4 or 5 years ago how that problem really, really started when it came to the condensation of the home. I have a saying, a drier home is a healthier home. There's a lot more moisture in the home, creates a lot of other problems. Mm-hmm. Then when you start

0: That's it. We take in oxygen and we breathe out carbon dioxide. Well, there's a problem. You're breathing out all these bad things that actually it's not being adequately circulating out your home. So it's a whole bunch of related problems that's all related together.
1: Mm-hmm.
0: But at the end of the day, how do we, because look, it's not going to change. Homes are going to be built the way they're going to be built. They're going to be built tight, energy efficiency, you know, blah, blah, blah. But then again, I hate to repeat it, we're giving up indoor air quality. And that's the problem I have. And there's really nothing I can do about it other than to find technology to kind of relieve them symptoms, to kind of have a, I guess what I'm saying, a sponge, some kind of sponge that can sponge these this bad stuff together, keep it, and then have a way where this stuff can be discarded. Does that make sense? I mean, I know I'm talking, trying to talk in layman's term here, but does this make sense of kind of what you guys do kind of? Maybe.
1: Yeah, there's actually a few things with what you said there that are absolutely great to touch on. The first, with how, you know, tightly the homes are being built, the golden ticket for us, and I couldn't really go anywhere with this product and with this business until I could prove that we are not negatively affecting the temperature rise across an HVAC system, the airflow or the pressure across it, while trying to offer some sort of filtration system. And that was just all in our materials, and I had to work for a really long time with a really good filter manufacturer to optimize something that worked to filter a lot of the contamination you're talking about that you're dealing with in a house, but not really affect the HVAC system up until about 90 days when they start to get completely contaminated and then they have to be replaced. But that was one of the things that's really important. And then you talk about the moisture. Obviously, moisture is really important, and moisture is really hard to remove. And you said that's a huge issue is moisture in homes. Well, what's really the issue is when you have all that moisture and you have it in combination with dust in the HVAC system. That combination is what creates, you know, what's really bad for you to breathe and what builds up in your lungs and in your respiratory system. So us being able to remove all that dust and keeping your HVAC system as pristine as possible is really what's important in homes of that type.
0: Well, we've talked about two filter systems. One we just started to talk about, which is your air vents filters, but there's only two filters we're talking about, the AC filter and this filter system that you have, which is now starting to say, okay, this has to do more than your air conditioned filters. And we're going to talk about that. We got to take a short break. Got to pay some bills right here on Home Talk USA. I'm the Cajun contractor, Michael K. Yahee! Y'all come back now, you hear?
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0: 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Hey, if you just joined us right now, we're talking to Mr. Dominic Pecchia. He is the president of Impeccable Air. We're talking about indoor air quality. And just for the break, though, we was talking, well, I was getting ready to get into the two type of filter systems that we've been talking about in your home to improve your indoor air quality. And one, which is very common, and we've done many shows, which was different types of air conditioned filters. But what we fail to forget, there's another filter system where I guarantee out there, probably 99.9% of you do not have this filter in your system at all. And what the filter is called is an air vent filter. To explain what we're talking about, you have your little air vents. Well, if you unscrew your air vents or pull them out the wall, there's nothing behind it. And that's where all the dust goes in, comes out, and all the sheetrock dust that's been accumulating when the home was built. A lot of bad stuff is being accumulated in your hidden wall system. And then you get into the moisture, the mildew, and all that great stuff. But the thing is that we're not only saying that you should look at the AC filter, but you should also look at what you call this air vent filter. Now, Dominic, why don't you explain exactly what an air vent filter is? And then I want to talk about the really truth about indoor air quality. Really, the indoor air can realistically be, and this is going to really, really like blow my mind, is that your indoor air quality is 2 to 5 times more polluted inside your house than outside your house. How can this be? I mean, the pollutants that can be in your home, and also the most common pollutants. I mean, are there negative health effects associated with this? I know I got this big question right here, and I know I just want you to chew on it and jump in here and kind of unclear this exactly. The pollution inside the home compared to the outside home, what is an air vent filter, and how it's going to improve the quality of my life, health-wise.
1: Yeah, so when you talk about, our filters against an AC vent, an AC filter or a furnace filter, I like that you said, we're taking a look at both of them and how they work, because exactly what we offer is meant to be used in combination with what's in place at the system, and it's exactly what you talked about. It's a filter at the vent, at the return ductwork opening, that hole in the wall that you see where all the air is exiting each room, all the recirculating air is going. The reason for this is it's that first stage of air recirculation in your home or in any indoor air environment. So what that means is that air is moving at its slowest speed at that location. So what should we do? We should filter the air at that location and allow the filters to be as efficient as possible. All that contamination is just barely passing through, and I'll call it the filter, or that's where it's able to act like a sponge, like you talked about, and it just really soaks everything up really efficiently, whereas the air is moving faster, closer to the blower motor and fan of the HVAC system, where it's trying to pull air through that that filter that's in place further along. So that's exactly what we're doing at the vent with filtration at the vent, allowing those filters to work as efficiently as possible, just utilizing the speed of the air at that location. And that's how they work really well. In terms of, just how polluted our homes are, that's actually what you read off as a statement that's been made and claimed and really being pushed by the EPA and by indoor air quality specialists across the country. Inside our homes, we're dealing with things like, the dust, pollen, mold spores, mildew, anything's in terms of particle size like cat, dog, human dander. You have rodent dander, things like that start to cause respiratory issues, really kick up asthma and allergies. They cause sinus irritations. They can be linked to headaches, eye irritation. And then a lot of stuff we don't know about. There's volatile organic compounds is what they're called, whether it's paint involved, any cleaning products, your furniture gives them off. Your carpet gives them off, candles, air fresheners. They give off these compounds or these harmful chemicals, formaldehyde, limonene, toluene. I'll use these words, benzene, which you just need to understand. There are these chemicals that are recirculating in your air, in your home. We call them the invisible enemy because it's hard to know they're there, except that you feel them. You feel the eye irritation, you feel the headaches, you feel the nausea, and you touched on it earlier. They're actually linked to having a lot of carcinogens as well and causing some long-term health effects just because you're exposed to it in your home. So those are some of the most common things you deal with, and those are some of the negative health effects that what's great for us is asthma and allergy doctors and indoor air quality specialists are really promoting this stuff now, and the awareness is like through the roof on this stuff, and that people are dealing with this stuff in their home.
0: Well, here's the problem I have is that I don't think homeowners really realize how constantly contamination is recirculating in the home. And I think that's the problem. And, you know, I really believe, and I don't think, but I believe, again, homeowners really underestimate the quality of air that they are breathing because, you know, just like carbon dioxide is a common killer, I call this maybe not extensive as the common killer, but if you're suffering from ailments and serious respiratory problems, this can become a killer to you. And I don't want to be so blunt to say that, but this contamination, bottom line, is just recirculating in the home.
1: Yeah. I mean, that's exactly right. And people definitely do underestimate, you know, the quality of air that they breathe. It's just one of those things that people probably just don't know what they don't know. You know, there's regulations that come out all the time. Back when you were probably doing construction, you were able to work with lead, asbestos, fiberglass, no restrictions. So people just didn't know what they didn't know. And I could be wrong, but I do always say that the awareness is rapidly increasing. You could go by something as simple as the compound annual growth rate of the indoor air quality market. And that's just increasing
0: Dominic, I got to cut you off. Man, we're up against a hard break here, but don't go nowhere. I'll be right back. You're listening to Home Talk USA right here on the Home Improvement King Broadcasting. I'll be right back. Yay!

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6: 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With over 100 items to choose from, there is something for everyone. Come hungry and leave happy at Golden Corral. For today, showers are likely with a high of 79. Tonight, a chance of showers with a low of 65. For tomorrow, a chance of showers with a high of 80. 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

0: 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All our sponsors of Home Talk is sitting right there. By helping to patronize all these great sponsors, basically keeps our show on the air, since none of our guests are charged to be on this radio program. We're talking about indoor air quality today, if you just joined us here on the King's Broadcasting Network. I am the Cajun contractor, Michael King, trying to provide you really good education information when it comes to your home, your home improvement projects. But Dominic has been so gracious to be our guest and talk about this air vent filter. Now, Dominic, before the break, though, we were talking about home contamination and the problems of poor circulation, indoor air quality, poor indoor air quality. But, okay, let's talk about this air vent filter, because I guess this is exactly what Impeccable Air is doing to address the need for cleaner indoor air. And this, it's not going to solve the complete problem, but it's going to help with the current problem with other filtration systems in your home, like the AC filter.
1: Yeah, that's exactly right. I mean, it is absolutely the most efficient way to create a clean or maintain a create a clean home or maintain a healthy home. We've done all the research, and you know, as you dive further into exactly what we're doing, you actually keep finding better and better results that show, you know, we'll reiterate our filtration at the return and the way we're filtering the air, you know, at this location. It's really efficient for capturing all the household contamination that you're dealing with, for allowing you to be, you know, healthier in your home during these seasons of, you know, pollen or asthma or allergy triggers. You know, we have great reviews that from a lot of our customers and homeowners that they tell us stuff like that all the time. And what it also does is it keeps your HVAC system and your ductwork system completely pristine for the life that you have these installed in the home. So, and we're trying to blast these and get these to areas that can really benefit from things like cleaner indoor air. We're talking about anybody who's prone to, you know, natural disasters like wildfires, who are dealing with smog or those types of particles, who are able to filter those as they recirculate in your home, and things of that type. So we're really trying to do as much as possible in getting this out there and promoting cleaner and healthier indoor air for a lot of these families in their home.
0: Maybe you could talk about this, though, because before I forget, can you tell our audience really what is the difference, say, between a standard furnace filter, which is common pretty much up north, and the Impeccable Air product? What's the difference? Because I'm kind of confused a little bit on this.
1: Yeah, we talked about it a little bit. There's some overlap when we talked about the AC filter and the furnace filter and then what we're offering. It's all meant to be used in combination with each other. But the furnace filter is there in place. At your furnace, it's at in place, you know, at your HVAC system, and it's meant to, you know, filter all the recirculating air and capture a lot of contamination before it gets into your components of your HVAC system and things of that type. And it does a good job up until, you know, it's like I mentioned before, your blower motor, your fan in your HVAC system is trying to pull air through that furnace filter at a much faster speed, anywhere from, you know, 300 to 400 feet per minute. So what we have figured out is if you put an activated carbon, exactly what we're offering, pre-filter at each return, where the air is moving very slowly, it's able to filter the air more efficiently than the furnace filter is at the furnace. So this is what I tell people to make it really easy to understand is, if you take a look at those indoor air quality towers or systems that you plug into the wall, everybody's seen them, you know, Dyson, big companies sell them. If you take those apart and open those up, exactly what's inside of them is an activated carbon pre-filter in series with a more expensive, sometimes they call them HEPA filters. We're essentially mocking that technology, but utilizing a home's system that's recirculating the air itself. We are putting an activated carbon pre-filter in series with the furnace filter that's in place at the furnace to create this really efficient two-stage whole home air filtration system. So it's filtering all that air rather than what those air purifier towers do, and just, you know, spec to about 200, 400, 600 square feet, whatever. So that's really how we're using them in combination with the furnace filter, rather than treating it as a replacement.
0: I do want to mention this, and what's amazing is that this filter, this impeccable air vent filter, can really be installed by the homeowner. You don't need to have HVAC guy come over and pay, you know, hundreds and hundreds of dollars. This is something you can do yourself, right?
1: Absolutely. Yeah, that was really important for us. Obviously, it's fantastic for us to work with home builders or HVAC technicians or these guys that are, you know, building these homes, and we can get our product in their product spec sheets so that, you know, they know to put these in all their homes that they're building. But yeah, we've built it in a way, created this product in a way that homeowners can install it really easily. What's patented and registered directly to us, it's completely unique to us, is our vents actually utilize these clips that just secure themselves right to the wall, actually without the need of screws. So they are as easy as possible for homeowners to install themselves and be able to enjoy cleaner air basically almost immediately.
0: Well, also with that, I mean, what is Impeccable Air's mission here? I mean, what is your end goal?
1: Yeah, so it's exactly like I was saying before, you know, really trying to promote and offer as much as possible in terms of getting people cleaner, healthier indoor air in their homes and giving them peace of mind as they exist in their homes with their families. But really the goal for us is to, you know, for this to be the standard, for us to build a brand that's the standard for indoor air quality products across the country. I mean, I tell people at one point, you know, now you can't buy a house unless it's been checked and certified for several different things. I think with the way that it's going, you know, there is a potential for some sort of mandated or standard air quality system that has to be included in these homes, or especially in areas that are really prone to some really unhealthy air quality. So I really think that it's possible, and our goal is to be the standard for vents and indoor air quality products across the country.
0: Well, let's talk about testing, which is very important. I mean, what testing have you done to prove this product really works? I mean, what surprised you the most while testing and developing this, though, after the test results came in?
1: Yeah, very important, obviously. And like I talked about the golden ticket before, this all started. I had to do static pressure measurements, temperature rise measurements, airflow tests. We did a lot of testing where we simulated our vents in several different homes, several different square footages, different HVAC systems, just to ensure that they worked without affecting the HVAC system. And then second most important is how efficient they are. We tested them against a variety of particle sizes and a variety of volatile organic compounds or chemicals to get their efficiency and to be able to make some serious claims about exactly how much they can help you in your home. In terms of the most surprising thing that I found, it's what I talk about exactly where we're filtering the air allows the filters to be more efficient. We're actually using a lower MERV rating, which your listeners who know will know exactly what that means. It's just how well how small a particle size the filter can filter. And we're actually able to filter smaller particle sizes with a lower MERV rating just because of the location of our filters. So the testing has been, we yielded unbelievable results all the way throughout. It's been really important for us thus far.
0: Well, what, I mean, is your industry regulated though? I mean, do you have a, I guess that's what I'm asking, that a check and balance? Because let's face it, if you look at your material, anybody realistically can go grab a fiber mesh type of material, cut it, you know, and stick it in a wall. Hey, this works. But how do you know, though?
1: And you are exactly right. Yeah. People do. I mean, you can cheesecloth. That stuff has been going on forever. People, you know, have been trying to filter some of their vents, and they just attach basically anything to it. That does exist. But yeah, everything in terms of our materials and the materials that exist in this industry are regulated. Now, there's ratings on everything. There's, you know, clean air delivery rates on everything. So, yeah, there's a lot of things customers can look for.
0: All right, we got to take another short break. Up against the clock here. Don't go nowhere. This is Home Talk USA right here on the Kings Broadcasting Network. I'm the Cajun contractor, Michael King. I will be right back to wrap up. Yahee! Y'all stay with us now, you hear?

0: It can be hard to get his attention, but those moments in the car can really count. 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

0: USA. Don't forget, top of the hour, the event lady herself, the Event America show will kick off. Also, the third hour, we're going to have the Made in America guy himself, Mr. Greg Owens. So, hey, we got 3 hours of education information here on the Kings Broadcasting Network. But, hey, again, our show would be nothing without our sponsors. 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If you just joined us right now, we're talking to Dominic Pecchia. If you are a faithful listener, we've been talking about indoor air quality. I have been talking about the impeccable air vent filter for months now. Well, we finally got the president and CEO right here. And it's so great to have him. But Dominic, we don't have much time left, but we talked about the testing. But is there anything new on the horizon? Where do you see these products in this company really going in the next few years? Because I know you're not going to try to be just a one-trick pony company here with one little product, an air filter. You're going to probably devote your technology to different indoor air quality products, I would assume, you know?
1: Yeah, my passion's in product design. And as we, you know, work to sell exactly what we have, I'm always working on new designs and new products that we can unleash and unveil just to help and be able to accommodate more homeowners across the country in the variety of different systems, ductwork systems, vent sizes, things of that type. So we're actually working on a few new things right now just to be able to get our products into some target audiences and some areas across the country that we haven't quite been able to tap into yet. Most specifically in California, which would be great because, you know, they're really dealing with such poor indoor air quality as a result of a lot of the natural disasters they face. So we're always working on unleashing some new products. I'm getting them out there, but over the course of the next few years, that's what it'll be. It's just to, get our, and you know, what's fantastic for us, and I know you always like this, is all of our manufacturing of our vents, our products, our filters, everything is in the United States and in Ohio. So we're not extremely impacted right now by a lot of the stuff that's going on. Our supply chain is fantastic. So we like to ramp our manufacturing as much as possible, get products out there, and just continue selling and installing across the country.
0: Now, what's the most dramatic before and after result you have seen from your filters, say, in a customer's home? I mean, from getting feedback, maybe testimonials, that kind of blew your mind a little bit, you know?
1: Yeah, we get a lot of them because, you know, you'd like to just show people. I get to the point where I could give these filters away, just tell people, if you don't believe in what we're doing, try it, because you'll see stuff like this. But I actually – When I first started this business and came up with this product, I got into about 60 of my friends and family friends' homes to get the product out there and to start trials with it. And one of them, where I had my vents installed, a good friend of mine, they live out basically on a farm. They got a nice piece of land where they're indoor, outdoor all the time. They have 3 dogs, some horses, so pretty busy house. I was back over their house 14 days later, and their filters needed replaced. They were completely contaminated in just 14 days, which I didn't believe your system could move enough air to come up with that much contamination that fast. But that just goes to show how much we're able to remove. And that was really the most dramatic thing that I'd seen up until this point. In just about 2 weeks, we were filtering, about a half an inch thick of contamination was built up on the filter. It was unbelievable.
0: I know what I forgot to ask you. I mean, I guess a simple question is, where and who does this product really work for and absolute best for?
1: So I mean, it's like I said, you know, just in that example, pet owners, it's a big deal. Anybody who's asthma or allergy affected, if you live in areas that are prone to, obviously cities are prone to manufacturing or natural disasters where, you often find that indoor air quality is poor due to any of that stuff that's recirculating in the air around you or in your home. But then it really can work for anybody. It can work for anybody in their home because it's like we talked about, all that common household contamination that was listed earlier. it's the invisible enemy that basically everybody is dealing with in some capacity. So, you know, pet owners, asthma and allergy affected, it's a really, really big deal for, and it's a really great solution to be able to kind of have a little bit more peace of mind for you in your home. But it can work for anybody.
0: Well, you also want to, you know, we only got about a minute left, but I want to do a big shout out to your company. And I apologize. What I'm about to say is that I didn't never realize that your product is actually 100% made and distributed here in the United States. And I really want my audience to know that because I'm gonna tell you what I'm gonna do is I'm gonna arrange. I don't know if you realize, but on my third hour, we divided Home Talk into three sections of the show: Home Talk USA, Invent America, new inventors and how to get your technology to market, how to sell it. And then the third is, which I've been preaching for well over 30 years, is Made in America. And I want to really focus on that and put a big shout out, because I know you had options. I know you had pressure to go overseas with this, in manufacturing it, and you decide to stay here. Can I ask why? Other than the obvious, why you decide to maybe give up some profit compared to keep it here in the U.S.?
1: Yeah, definitely give up some profit. It was a big deal for me initially because of just the supply chain. And be honest with you, I needed help. I had a really good connection with mold manufacturers, steel mold manufacturers in Lake Milton, Ohio, which if in Ohio, it's about 20 minutes from me. I was able to go back and forth with them. And then from there, that's how it went.
0: My buddy, we're out of time. Give us that website. Hurry up. Get it in.
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0: 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We got to run. 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Rita Crawford. Yay!

0: I don't think we can do this alone anymore.
1: She needs more than we can give.
0: I just want her safe, cared for, like she cared for us.
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26: There
0: There's a new warning. I'm Paul Stevens, Fox News. The U.S. Embassy in Jordan issuing a security alert urging Americans to consider leaving the Middle East. U.S. assets and its allies in the region facing targeting from Iran.
1: That warning from the U.S. Embassy in Jordan telling Americans not to travel to the region or if they are here now to consider leaving. And it comes as President Trump has issued a warning that the U.S. could launch major attacks against Iran. The president saying those attacks could come as early as this weekend and they could last for several days. Here's the president.
3: We'll be hitting them very hard. At some point, they're going to say, we just can't take it anymore.
1: You can sense some frustration in the president yesterday about Iran's negotiating tactics, negotiating for days at a time, and then suddenly striking U.S. assets in the region, attempting to strike U.S. military positions in the region, and also attacking civilian shipping.
0: Fox's Steve Harrigan. 6 months after Nancy Guthrie was kidnapped from her Arizona home, her family says they still hope and pray for her safe return.
4: Now the Pima County Sheriff is releasing two ransom notes. The first note that was sent February 2nd says this in part, quote, we will be holding her for a maximum of 7 days. You will need to send Bitcoin in the amount of $4 million before 5 p.m. on Thursday the 5th. If payment is not received, the ransom will be increased to $6 million USD, which will need to be paid by 5 p.m. on Monday the 9th. If payment is not received by the last deadline on Monday the 9th at 5 p.m., she will be killed. A second note sent days later said this in part, quote, Guthrie family, we did not fully grasp the seriousness of her physical condition. We never intended to hurt her. That was not our intention. She perished shortly after she was taken. We want your family to know this and hope you all can find peace. We are truly sorry.
0: That update from Fox's Chanley Painter. 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
0: The body of a missing 10-year-old girl has been recovered from the Passaic River, ending a 2-day search in northern New Jersey. A 10-year-old boy also died after authorities say he pushed his older sister to safety. The names of the children have not been released. Lindsay Clancy, accused of strangling her 3 children to death in their Massachusetts home before trying to kill herself, is standing trial.
36: Prosecutors say Lindsay Clancy appeared calm, responsive, and organized just moments before her 3 young children were strangled to death, calling her husband at CVS, discussing medication, and even coordinating the family's dinner order. Now, her defense argues even at that moment, she was in the grip of postpartum psychosis. She was over-medicated and hearing voices. Now, after her ex-husband walked jurors minute by minute through that horrific night, they must decide whether this was a calculated act or a mother's catastrophic mental collapse.
0: And that is Fox's Kevin Cork. The New York Post reports New York City's mayor was left fuming after he was blocked from speaking at the funeral of a fallen New York City soldier. Fox's Deborah Valentine.
37: Funeral services for fallen Army Sergeant Angel Sarah Rampersad were held in Queens on Friday. The 28-year-old was among 3 U.S. soldiers killed July 17th during an Iranian missile attack at an airbase in Jordan. The Democratic Socialist mayor has been critical of Israel and the U.S. war against Iran. Mamdani appeared to be reviewing remarks on his iPad when New York Governor Kathy Hochul spoke. He appeared to look frustrated and angry when his name was not called to deliver prepared remarks. City Hall ignored multiple requests for comment. Deborah Valentine, Fox News.
0: And I'm Paul Stevens, and this is Fox News.
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2: 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For today, showers are likely with a high of 79. Tonight, a chance of showers with a low of 65. For tomorrow, a chance of showers with a high of 80. 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
1: Hello, everyone, and thank you so much for being with us for this segment of Invent America, because America invents. We see those little problems and we come up with a better way of solving the problem. This segment is brought to you by Product Quick Start and Noah McNeely. If you're an inventor out there or you know someone who is, who needs some manufacturing done, U.S. made, anywhere made, and prototypes made, Noah McNeely is the guy, Product Quick Start. And my guest for this segment is Sam. Sam, the inventor of Slice Away. Sam, introduce yourself to everybody, would you please?
2: So, hi, everyone. I'm Sam Spadoni. I invented Slice Away. It's a great product for everybody that eats pizza, even businesses, for promotional items, stuff like that. But we can get into that in a little bit. But 26 years old, been kind of doing this since I was 18, thought of an idea, and I've just been going with it ever since.
1: Well, that's so cool that, you know, you have the wow moment. Tell everybody, what was it? I mean, I've read about it, so I know what it was. But, you know, tell everybody, you know, because so many of our inventors out there, it's like they do exactly what you do, but they never take the next step. So what was your wow moment? And then when did you take the first step?
2: So my wow moment was actually back in college. I was in my dorm room with my buddies. You know, we ordered a pizza. We ordered a full pizza. I mean, we're sitting there. We're like, all right, we don't have any utensils. We have nothing in here. It's a dorm room. So I was like, all right, well, what if the pizza came with a pizza cutter that you could just throw away afterwards? Could keep it for a couple of times if you need to, or just throw it away. And then I kept thinking about it. And I was like, all right, well, now people can use it as a promotional item. And I was like, all right. And you get the pizza, they throw their logo on it, they throw their phone number on it, and keep it for once or twice. And now you have their phone number for the next time you want to order a piece of pizza, or a company has their phone number as a giveaway item, stuff like that. It's a perfect thing that people just need. And then from there, I talked to my dad, who's been a very big help with this one. He was like, yeah, go for it. So got a patent lawyer. We went through all the steps, found out that I could do it. It was patentable, got a patent in the U.S., and I also have a European patent as well. And then got connected with a company who then connected me with Mike. I think you're familiar with Rita from Pronto Launch, who's been helping me out and getting some connections going from there. But we're always looking for new customers and people who want to use a promotional item, pizza stores, insurance companies, anybody. Anybody can use it. Anybody can put their logo on it. It's fully customizable, all that stuff. And that's kind of how the story is for where we are right now.
1: All right. So you call it Slice Away. How did you come up with the name? Because it's a cool name in the fact that it doesn't trigger someone to think it's only for pizza.
2: Yeah, so that was a big thing. So it's my idea, but I've kind of had my family help me out with the name and everything like that, which is awesome. You know, I very family oriented guy. So I had a bunch of ideas, names coming through, and I had a huge list, and I sent it to my sisters. I was like, all right, guys, how can we make this perfect? So then after all this little tweaks here and there, the name just was born, Slice Away.
1: So that's great, because, you know, so many times inventors will ask me, it's like, well, how do I name the product? And it's like, well, you know, there's a couple of strategies to go through. One is, you know, buy a nice bottle of wine or, you know, a six pack of beer and sit your friends down around a table and say, what would you Google to find this? And then pick, you know, a combination of words where you can get the .com. So that's one of the ways that, you know, we've talked about, you know, how do you name, you know, how do you name a product? And it's like, if, you know, if you use something that's got a weird spelling, nobody knows to look for the weird spelling until you teach them.
2: Yep.
1: And, you know, Apple paid a lot of money to teach you that an apple is something you play with instead of something you eat.
2: Exactly. Yeah. So that's why we slice away. You kind of the slice from the pizza and then you just slice away because it's easy. It glides right through the pizza. It's disposable. It is. To me, I haven't found anything better. It's the world's best disposable pizza cutter.
1: There you go. So, all right. So, you know, put on your imaginary hat and tell us what else can you use this for?
2: So I've used it. I've had some people test it. I've cut grapes with it. I've cut potatoes with it, honestly. It's a little harder with the potato, but it does cut, and it will cut nicely. I've cut a pie with it. I've cut flatbread pizza. I've cut cheese with it. So you could cut a lot of things with it. It's not just for pizza. That's why it's a great promotional item, because it does have a lot of coverage on it. You can get a nice logo on the head, on the circle, and then you can get a number, a name, something on the handle as well. So it's perfect for promotional items as well as just as pizza.
1: I think it would be great in bakeries.
2: Yeah.
1: You know, with cakes and pies and, you know, the wedding parties and all of those kind of places where you're cutting those things. And then instead of doing all the dishes, you just want to throw the stuff away.
2: Exactly. The convenience of it's perfect. And it is recyclable, so it's even better. So it doesn't harm the earth. You can recycle it properly. That's what we like that, you know, make sure it gets reused. It's not, you can use it once, you can use it a couple times. It's not made to use forever. It's not made to use 100 times. It's a couple times you can get out of it, but it's definitely disposable. Recycle it if you can, because then it'll get reused and into the future and stuff like that.
1: All right. So, you know, how have you been getting the word out, Sam? How have you been telling people that it's there?
2: So one of the big ones was the pizza convention in Vegas. It's the International Pizza Convention. It's one of the, I think, the biggest one in the country. Thousands of vendors are there. Tens of thousands of people come, and it's a lot of it's face-to-face. That's the main thing of this one, is the face-to-face

0: very well.
1: Correct. Yes. We also have social media. It's a Slice Away, TikTok, Facebook, Instagram. We're all on there. There's a couple other video or two on there. And I have a website, sliceaway.com. A lot of merch. So you'll see it's, I've created all the merch as well. I've had some help with from my sisters, of course. But it all looks pretty good to me. I like it. I've had good compliments on the stuff that's been created. So kind of just wearing it around, people asking, you know, TikTok, people sharing, all that stuff. And every time someone like buys one or something, then it'll be tagged, and then we'll tag it, repost it, all that fun stuff with social media.
0: So it's, you know, they work together, the social media and the trade shows. You get, you know, you go to the trade show, you start getting the interest, and people say, oh yeah, I saw it. And they start going to look for you then. Yes. On social media and websites. So that's a big deal. I mean, when you think about, okay, before you were born, that people, if they weren't advertising in the local newspaper and on TV, they didn't go anywhere. And then, oh yeah, you know, you get the websites and the .coms going back in the early 2000s. It's like, ah. Well, you know, it used to be if you didn't have a phone number, you weren't real. And then it got to be if you didn't have a website, you weren't real. And now if you don't go to a trade show, you're not real.
1: Yeah, no, there was a lot of people that I didn't know. Like, there's new products at the trade show. There's a lot of new products. I was one of them, which was awesome to see. And you saw a lot of people that I could collaborate with in the future. A lot of new businesses and companies that were very interested. So we're following up with them. Bigger ones that throw their logo on it. They'll give it away at their big conferences. And then it's just a reminder of they. And everyone loves a free gift.
0: That actually worked. So stick with us, everybody. We will be right back with Mr. Sliceaway himself. Right now, we need to go and pay some bills. And a big shout out. Thank you to Kings Productions for making all this happen. We are grateful.
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0: And thank you so much for being with us for this segment of Invent America, because America loves to invent. You know, we've been doing it since 1790. 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So my guest for this segment is Sam Spadoni. Is that correct, Sam? I got a lot of vowels in there. Get going the right direction.
1: Yes, that is correct.
0: So you are the inventor of SliceAway, and the website is SliceAwayCutter.com. 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
1: So it's SliceAway.com.
0: SliceAway.com. Excellent.
1: Yes.
0: All right. And so, you know, what has been your biggest challenge going through all of this?
1: So the biggest challenge is definitely finding the right people to get the ball rolling, is because you got that's the hardest part that we've kind of gone through, that I've kind of gone through, is finding the right people to start off with, to who's going to buy the first 10,000, who's going to buy the first 100. Because once you get there, then the ball starts rolling, the name gets out there, people start to talk about it. That's the hardest challenge. So once you get there, you can kind of, hey, you know, this guy liked it, all that stuff. So that's been the hardest challenge so far.
0: You know, and it is for a lot of inventors. It's like, okay, you've got the product. How do you start selling it? And yours is a little bit different because it's not primarily a consumer product. It's more of the business to business, right?
1: Correct. Yes. So it's both. You can get both aspects of kind of everything. So it can be consumer. You can buy it online on the website. You can buy it in 10 packs. Or businesses can come to us. They can email me. They go through the website. And then... we can get custom orders. It is fully customizable. You can get it clear, any color you want, logos. You can get it phone number on there. It's, if you want to contact me, we can kind of go through exactly what you can do, but it's pretty customizable, which is the nice thing about that. It's pretty cheap as well, because it's a plastic, disposable, dishwasher safe. And it's a great promotional item for large companies, small companies, your 50th anniversary, stuff like that. And another big thing that we're doing is we're trying to get holidays. So, you know, smaller companies can now buy a smaller amount of, like, graduation ones, 2026 graduate, or the American flag for the 250 year we just passed. So stuff like that, like a heart for Valentine's Day, is kind of the market, the business to business one, but it also could be consumer with the SliceAway logo on it.
0: So how long have you been doing this now?
1: So I first came up with it in 2018, 2019, couple years of the patent process, kind of started everything up, and then started officially selling, I would say, about a year and a half, 2 years ago.
0: All right. What has been the biggest disappointment, the scariest part of all of this?
1: Scariest part is finding that first buyer, the first client, the first customer. It's definitely scary to put yourself out there. I don't mind it. It's definitely scary at first, but you just got to get used to it. I am the face of the company, so you got to do it. You got to get your product out there somehow. You can't just rely on others to do it. So you just got to jump in there and just say, hey, this is my thing. Let's go with it.
0: Yeah, you know, it's funny because I know exactly what you mean, because I had written and had published 3 murder mysteries. And the first time I got on an airplane and someone was reading my book and I didn't know them, it's like, yes, we're making it. Because otherwise it'd been only people I knew that had bought any of them. So yep. It's always fun when you get that first order, because somebody wants it and appreciates what it is and what it does, as opposed to saying, hey, Mom, do you have any other friends who want to buy one of these, right?
1: Yep. So, yeah, I'm excited for the one day that I'm hoping soon that I order a pizza, or, you know, I go to one of these conventions, or one of my buddies like, hey, look what I just got from one of my meetings. It's yours. This is the thing that you made. That's the day I'm waiting for, and I'm hoping it soon.
0: So I hope it for you as well. So what's next? I mean, you know, you've come this far. What is your next challenge?
1: Next challenge is to just go up the chain. So, you know, my business partner, Pronto Launch, Mike, has been helping me out. But we're always open for more people, you know, to help us out. And the next challenge is to go sell more, to find the next big guy and get it everywhere. I want everyone to have it. I think it's a great product. I think it could be used for everything. So I think everyone just needs to try it. Is the thing. It's just, to me, it's an amazing product. It's simple, it's reliable, and it's disposable.
0: It's, you know, it's wonderful. And it's like, Slice Away, everybody. Come on, go get yours now at sliceaway.com. What's the next show that you're going to?
1: So I actually haven't planned that yet, but I'll definitely be going back to the International Pizza Show. And I believe end of March it typically is. I haven't checked for next year's date yet, but it's usually like the last week, second to last or last week of March. It's like the biggest pizza show. Maybe I'm going to try and get to some of the other like business related ones, try to promote it that way. Walk around, say, hey, you know, great promotional item for you guys. Throw your logo, phone number, stuff like that. Your colors. Everyone likes to see their colors passed around. So that's kind of the next thing we want to go.
0: All righty, sounds good. Well, we're going to get you back on again when we do one of our episodes of Inventing in America so that we can actually talk to you a little bit longer. Thank you so much for being with us today. Stick with us, everybody. We're going to be back in just a few minutes with our industry expert, Patty Duffy. She has been doing trade shows professionally for a long time, and she works the other side of the aisle. She's the one that goes and looks for the buyers for the different products. So, Sam, you might want to stick around for a minute and meet Patty. But, you know, and I was reprimanded that, you know, years ago when we were starting to do all that advertising, radio was the big one. And that is where we do a lot of our advertising as well. So we get these products out there and advertise on the radio, good old fashioned American radio. So stick with us, everybody. We will be back in just a few minutes after we pay some bills. And a big shout out again to King's Productions for making sure this happens and that we stay on the air. We are grateful.
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2: 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Your idea could be our next talk of the town. For today, showers are likely with a high of 79. Tonight, a chance of showers with a low of 65. For tomorrow, a chance of showers with a high of 80. 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

0: everyone, and thank you so much for being with us for this episode and segment of Invent America, because America invents. 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And my industry expert for the next two segments is Patty Duffy. She is an amazing expert. I've had her work trade shows with me and for me out in Las Vegas. Patty, introduce yourself to everyone and give us a little bit of background.
1: Hi, everybody. Patty Duffy, and industry expert. Well, I've got a marketing background, sales background, and a food service background. So I was thrilled to be on the show this time around with Sam, because for many, many years, I sold pizza flour and spaghetti sauce, and I attended the International Pizza Expo for about three decades worth. So it was a product that I think is a great product. So I hope Sam is still listening, because I think there's really a lot of opportunity for that product. And I think quesadillas could be another item that you could use it for. The pizza industry is really interesting, and I spent many years in various food companies on the bakery side, ready-to-consume products like cereal and fruit roll-ups and things like that. But the side where you're dealing with restaurants and food service operators is so exciting, because it's multifaceted. You aren't just going out into the world and hoping that some consumer someday is going to bring your product in and eat it. You've got all these channels of distribution in between, which makes it a more complicated business, but it's also much more interesting. And so in the food service world, trade shows are great, but it's really not for the consumer that you're doing the trade show. It's for all those middlemen in between.
0: Yeah, I think it would do, you know, great at the International Bakery Show. I'm assuming that they've got something like that, where the, you know, the frozen pies, you slide one of those in with all the, you know, the frozen pies and, you know, cakes at the bakery with the bakery's name on it, because everybody bakery wants you to come back and, you know, use them again. And it's like, oh, what was the phone number of that bakery? Let me order another cake. The slice away, the name is wonderful, because it doesn't pigeonhole the product into just the pizza industry.
1: I agree. And that International Bakery Expo is just one of many. There are so many bakery shows out there, and there's the fancy food show, and there are hotel and restaurant shows that pizza operators are everywhere. And Sam, being in Chicago, he certainly knows that that's one of the pizza capitals of the world. But that's the thing about the pizza industry, is that everybody thinks they can be a pizzeria operator. And so they come in from all different countries. They come in with no food experience at all, and all of a sudden they're in the pizza business. So if there's a product or a food out there that a representative can go into a pizza operator and say, I can help you with this, I'm your go-to person, they welcome them with open arms.
0: Absolutely. So why is the face-to-face contact so valuable?
1: Well, the industry, like the pizza industry, has so many different facets to it, and there are so many people out there that to bring them all together in one place is really a challenge. I mean, I grew up in Wisconsin, so they used to say this about bars in Wisconsin: there's one on every street corner. Well, in Chicago, there's a pizzeria on every street corner. And so how do you rally those people together? Well, you really need to target a show where they are all going to be, or a conference, an educational meeting of some sort, and talk to them on their turf, because they're already in that mode of thinking about your product and how it fits into their operation. So you have to go to them. You can't really sit and wait for them to come to you.
0: You made a good point. I know we had a young lady that had a medical product, and it was a big deal. It was a game changer in its particular field. And her dad was her backer. So they went, and they were then invited to speak at a conference. And that's where they met the licensee then for that product.
1: That's exactly right, Rita. In fact, at the Pizza Expo, we used to take our technical person, and I would accompany the technical person. We would go and talk about flour in the pizza industry, the various protein levels and so on. So I would talk about how do you contract flour, while the technical person is talking about how the doughs rise and what you can do to get a better dough and the protein content and so on. So we teamed up like that, and we would get a lot of leads simply from doing that educational thing. And generally, they are looking for speakers to come in and speak about that. I mean, in Sam's case, he could even go to a cutlery educational program and talk about it there. He could go to a marketing place that's talking about promotional items and talk about his product there. So he's got a lot of different avenues that he could go to get his product exposure.
0: So I always thought that pizza was about the water.
1: Well, that's one of the aspects, but and granted, I might be a little biased. But
0: I'm just wondering.
1: It's the protein in the flour that's a very big deal.
0: All right. I will take your word for it. So what is the difference? I mean, people hear a lot about consumer shows. What's the difference between a business-to-business show and a consumer show?
1: Well, if you've already got a product that's in distribution somewhere, it's in a warehouse, it's in a food service distributor, it's online somewhere, then you're looking for the ultimate user, the end user, or in the food service world, we call it the operator. And so those are the people that will actually pay the money to buy your product. Now, in the case of, let's say you don't have any distribution at all, you could go to consumers all over the place, and there are so many of them, but if they want to get your product, they have to have a place to go and buy it, either a retailer, a wholesaler, or a food service distributor to get it. So it depends on where you are in your marketing journey to decide which one you should go after.
0: One of the things that I've noticed over the years, and I've been going to trade shows, it was almost embarrassing about 40 years. And when I really started thinking about it, it's like, yeah, I have been for a long time. And you see the different industries. I've been to the National Funeral Home Industry Show. You know, who would have thought that, you know, but you know, there is one. There is a national, I've been to the National Asphalt Show. It wasn't very big, but the inventor did very, very well. So when you think about, you know, the industries, there is a show for every single industry out there.
1: Especially here in Las Vegas.
0: Well, that is true. You know, yes, the one I went to for the National Asphalt Show, I think, was in Nashville. But, you know, that was a while back. But like I said, you know, he didn't need a big show. All he needed was the right buyers.
1: Mm-hmm.
0: And so when you look at those very specific shows, a lot of times, rather than having the monster show where there's all kinds of industries, focusing on your industry, like the International Pizza Show, which is very pizza specific, all right, as opposed to a show that's just kind of all over the place and you're not really sure. We've been to a lot of those shows, but we're learning that the ones that are specific are frequently better.
1: And people will pick that up. Once you get known in one industry, other industries will take notice. So it does happen that way.
0: All right. When we come back, we want to talk more about, you know, how does someone get teed up for that professional show? So you can think about that. That's going to be your next question. And we're going to run off and pay some bills, everybody. Stick with us. We will be airing this coast to coast and streaming a few days later on 20 different platforms. So you can always find us out there, InventAmericaRadio.com. Stick with us, everybody. We will be right back after we go and pay some bills.

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0: 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And my guest for this segment is Patty Duffy. She is a professional trade show representative. So if you've got to get to a trade show and you need some help, Patty Duffy is in Las Vegas. That's where most of the trade shows are these days. That's where we had been going for the last 20 plus years. And I met Patty when I needed some help at my trade show. So she came and helped us out. Was absolutely amazing. So Patty, how do you, you know, give someone advice on setting up for the professional trade show? What do they do before? How do they do it there? And how do they do it after?
1: I would say that you really need to do a lot of your homework up front before you get to the show. And really, targeting is key. If you come to a show and you don't know who it is that you want to talk to, you are just wasting your time. Because like the Pizza Expo, there are nearly 10,000 people that come to that show. You cannot talk to 10,000 people and be effective in getting your story out there. So your homework up front is looking at who attends that show, and then contacting them in some way and letting them know that you would like them to stop by your booth. Now, you have to give them some kind of incentive, whether it's information, education, or a promotional item, like perhaps the Slice Away, and let them know that you want them to stop by. That's the key, is once you get that foot in your booth, then you can go to work and do your sales job. But to just stop people walking down the aisles and saying, hello, do you want to check this thing out? They might not be interested. So it's that homework up front that is really key. And most of the websites out there for shows now will tell you specifically, there are X number of thousand people that are going to be attending, and these are the types of individuals that attend. Well, now with AI, you can almost find anything online. So you can go out there and say, I want to find all the buyers of X, or all the people that work for these chains, or whatever industry you're looking at, and you can target them through social media and let them know you need them to come and stop by your booth, and here's why it would be a benefit to them to stop by your booth.
0: Yeah, I would, you know, when we were going out there, I would always, people say, well, are you going to have chairs? Nope, you're there to work, you don't get to sit down. Because it's like, if someone walks by you, they could be a buyer and you don't know, but if you're looking at their belly button, you're not making eye contact. You have to be standing up. You make eye contact. You know, you don't eat in the booth. You don't sit on your phone in the booth, and you don't sit down in the booth. You stand up and you engage people and you talk to people. And I would have more inventors after we were done saying, now I get it, because I walked by, I walked down this row here, and there were people sitting in the, you know, on, you know, in a chair looking at their phone, and everybody just kept on walking by. And you see people down the next booth, everybody's standing up working, and everybody wants to talk to them and see what's going on.
1: That eye contact is so important, because they stop for a moment if you've made that eye contact and say hello, and that gives you time to look at their badge and see, are they somebody that could be a potential buyer for me? We always learn to see badges at, we used to say, 30 yards. And if you, and usually there's a color strip on the badge that says they're a buyer, exhibitor, or some kind of an extraneous, you know, they're a PR firm or whatever. And if you see that they're not a buyer, hey, all you did was be friendly to somebody, and that impression might stick with them later on when they might be of help.
0: Yeah.
1: You've done no harm except 30 seconds of saying hello.
0: Right. And, you know, you don't know until you engage. What brings you to the show? Oh, I'm here with my husband. Well, have a nice day. I hope you have a good time. And you go on to the next one. Or I'm a buyer for, you know, General Mills. And you say, oh, let me show you my product and let me give you a sample. So you pick and choose, you know, what's going on, you know, who you're speaking with. And the other thing I would always advise them is don't go alone. Take someone with you who can work the app. Call Patty and see if she's available to work the show. Because you almost always meet more people when you're walking the floor and checking out the other exhibitors and listening to conversations than you do just standing in your own booth. So you really need two people.
1: The other thing that's effective is when you do pair up like that, one person can be talking to somebody in the booth while the other one is sort of looking at the perimeter and seeing what's in this booth. Does this look like something where we want to spend some more time? And then, you connect with your partner and then say, time to move on. That's probably not one that we're going to spend some time on. Or if it is, then you jump in and then you have a three-way conversation, spend some more time.
0: You do. You meet more people and you learn more in a three-day conference than you do 6 months online.
1: Absolutely.
0: And it is, you know, you get there early. All right. That was the other thing I tell people. It's like, you know, other people are there early and you can have great conversations when you show up before the doors open to the people, the attendees, because you're able to talk to other exhibitors and you learn a lot. And you never know when that exhibitor is going to say, oh, well, I know John over here. He licenses products like that. You just, you never know unless you're there. You stay late. Same thing.
1: The mindset is you are always on. Don't take a break and go to lunch and then think you're not going to be selling during lunch, because you might be sitting next to somebody in that concession area who does that very thing, or the hotel lobby, or on the bus on your way to the show. So you're always on for those 3 or 4 days of the show. Don't think you're going to get a break until you get back in that hotel room at night and you're under the covers ready to go to sleep.
0: There you go. There you go. That's for sure. You know, it was so funny because, you know, we used to get a hotel room, and if I couldn't find a restaurant open between my booth and my bed, I didn't eat. Made my husband crazy. So then we started renting a house and we'd hire a cook to come in and take care of us. So we'd get back and happy hour set out. The cooking is all done and should do the cleanup afterwards. So all I had to say, oh, that was the best. Because then, you know, we were able to leave. And somebody said, well, you don't go to a casino and bet. No, my bet is in the convention center. I don't need to go to a casino. So what is the value of using then? I think we're counting down here, but you go as an exhibitor, not as attendee. You really need to be able to have that exhibitor badge, because that gives you all kinds of rights to talk to people, that if you're just an attendee and you're trying to think that you're going to squeeze in there and show your product off, they will escort you out.
1: Yes, they will. They call that suitcasing. If they find you going up and down the aisles trying to sell and you have not purchased a booth, you'll be out the door and you will not be invited back to that show.
0: Yep. That can be really stinky. So fortunately, I was never on that side of going to a trade show. I was always on the exhibitor side to going to a trade show. And but we did watch. We did see people being escorted out, and it's unfortunate. So, Patty, thank you so much for being with us today. Everybody, stick with us. We will be back for Made in America. And we have got the CEO of MadeInUSA.com, who is going to be our guest. And he's going to teach you all about the wonderful, amazing products made right here in the USA. So stick with us, everybody. We'll be right back.

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9: Escalations. I'm Angelo Bavaro, Fox News. Two new attacks have been reported on commercial shipping in the Strait of Hormuz. One tanker was apparently hit, while another projectile exploded in the water near a second vessel.
10: Initially, it was Iran state television claiming that they attacked two oil tankers yesterday in the Strait of Hormuz. Now, British maritime experts are confirming that two tankers were attacked, at least one was hit, and four of them turned around. So this is a sign of continuing attacks against commercial shipping in the Strait, something the U.S., of course, wants to stop, and it's something President Trump has cited in his decision that he's considering about perhaps launching major strikes against Iran once again. Those strikes could begin as early as this weekend. They could last several days. Here's President Trump.
11: We'll be hitting them. We'll be hitting them very hard. And at some point, they're going to say, we just can't take it anymore.
10: That decision comes after a great deal of frustration with time given for diplomacy.
9: Fox's Steve Harrigan. The Justice Department is dropping criminal charges against former Olympian David Hearn. He was accused of deliberately damaging the Lincoln Memorial reflecting pool. Well, government lawyers say new evidence shows damage to that reflecting pool was caused by a flawed installation, not by Hearn. Cases of that explosive diarrhea parasite are soaring in Michigan. Fox's Gary Baumgarten.
12: More than 10,000 cases now in the Great Lakes State, making it the hardest hit in the United States. But there is some good news, as public health officials say that the outbreak seems to be slowing down. The state health department says nearly 200 of the patients required hospitalization. That being said, the number of people going to hospitals to complain of diarrhea is declining, leading to hope that the outbreak has peaked. Gary Baumgarten, Fox News.
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15: A Florida sheriff's office is ramping up its manhunt for a murder suspect they're calling a master of disguise and releasing even more pictures, including one of her hand tattoo, in hopes that somebody will turn her in.
16: It's been more than a month since Isabel Johnson vanished, and now investigators are releasing new photos in hopes of tracking down the 38-year-old murder suspect. One photo shows a distinctive flower tattoo on Johnson's left hand. Investigators have previously released several photos showing Johnson's tattoos that could help members of the public recognize her despite any attempt she may make to disguise herself while on the run. Johnson is wanted in connection with the death of 43-year-old Jason Colthart, who was reported missing May 24th and whose remains were found in a shallow grave at a Freepoint, Florida home on June 25th. Now, since then, Johnson has not been located. They say she was last seen at a Destin tattoo shop.
15: Fox's Chanley Painter. Five people have been arrested in connection with that case. Singer-songwriter Carly Simon is opening up about her Parkinson's diagnosis.
17: Grammy award-winning singer-songwriter Carly Simon has Parkinson's disease. The You're So Vain singer revealing a variety of health issues in a statement about the diagnosis, sharing that she's been living with arthritis and had joint replacement surgeries, but her mobility was still on the decline. She's also received treatment for basal cell carcinoma on her face. But through these challenges, Simon is still making music. Simon rose to fame in the 70s. And received an Oscar for her song Let the River Run from the movie Working Girl. She's also written 5 children's books and 2 memoirs. Lisa Brady, Fox News.
15: Several social media companies, including Meta, TikTok, Snapchat, and YouTube, are being sued by the families of 4 teenagers who died by suicide. Google, which owns YouTube, says it's reviewing that lawsuit and extends its sympathies to the families. I'm Angelo Bavaro, and this is Fox News.
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20: For today, showers are likely with a high of 79. Tonight, a chance of showers with a low of 65. For tomorrow, a chance of showers with a high of 80. 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
4: What you need to know.
5: Kansas City Chiefs rookie receiver Cyrus Allen left practice today with an apparent left leg injury. Allen is a fifth-round pick out of Cincinnati who'd earned rave reviews so far in training camp. Veteran Buffalo Bills safety C.J. Gardner-Johnson left practice today due to an apparent leg injury as well. In Major League Baseball on Friday night, the Boston Red Sox defeated the Dodgers in L.A. 9-4. Despite Shohei Ohtani's 24th home run, the Red Sox concluded the month of July with a 21-4 record. The Houston Astros bested the Texas Rangers 11-2 to take over sole possession of first place in the American League West. Tigers defeated the Athletics 13-1, scoring 7 runs at the top of the 8th inning, including Dylan Dingler's first career Grand Slam home run. I'm Isaac Lohengrin.
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Your idea could be our next talk of the town. For today, showers are likely with a high of 79. Tonight, a chance of showers with a low of 65. For tomorrow, a chance of showers with a high of 80. 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
13: 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For today, showers are likely with a high of 79. Tonight, a chance of showers with a low of 65. For tomorrow, a chance of showers with a high of 80. 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
3: 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For today, showers are likely with a high of 79. Tonight, a chance of showers with a low of 65. For tomorrow, a chance of showers with a high of 80. 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
8: New escalations. I'm Angelo Bavaro, Fox News. Two new attacks have been reported on commercial shipping in the Strait of Hormuz. One tanker was apparently hit, while another projectile exploded in the water near a second vessel.
9: Initially, it was Iran state television claiming that they attacked two oil tankers yesterday in the Strait of Hormuz. Now, British maritime experts are confirming that two tankers were attacked, at least one was hit, and four of them turned around. So this is a sign of continuing attacks against commercial shipping in the Strait, something the U.S., of course, wants to stop, and it's something President Trump has cited in his decision that he's considering about perhaps launching major strikes against Iran once again. Those strikes could begin as early as this weekend. They could last several days. Here's President Trump.
10: We'll be hitting them. We'll be hitting them very hard. At some point, they're going to say, we just can't take it anymore.
9: That decision comes after a great deal of frustration with time given for diplomacy.
8: Fox's Steve Harrigan. The Justice Department is dropping criminal charges against former Olympian David Hearn. He was accused of deliberately damaging the Lincoln Memorial reflecting pool. Well, government lawyers say new evidence shows damage to that reflecting pool was caused by a flawed installation, not by Hearn. Cases of that explosive diarrhea parasite are soaring in Michigan. Fox's Gary Baumgarten.
11: More than 10,000 cases now in the Great Lakes state, making it the hardest hit in the United States. But there is some good news, as public health officials say that the outbreak seems to be slowing down. The state health department says nearly 200 of the patients required hospitalization. That being said, the number of people going to hospitals to complain of diarrhea is declining, leading to hope that the outbreak has peaked. Gary Baumgarten, Fox News.
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8: A Florida sheriff's office is ramping up its manhunt for a murder suspect they're calling a master of disguise and releasing even more pictures, including one of her hand tattoo, in hopes that somebody will turn her in.
17: It's been more than a month since Isabel Johnson vanished, and now investigators are releasing new photos in hopes of tracking down the 38-year-old murder suspect. One photo shows a distinctive flower tattoo on Johnson's left hand. Investigators have previously released several photos showing Johnson's tattoos that could help members of the public recognize her despite any attempt she may make to disguise herself while on the run. Johnson is wanted in connection with the death of 43-year-old Jason Colthart, who was reported missing May 24th and whose remains were found in a shallow grave at a Freepoint, Florida home on June 25th. Now, since then, Johnson has not been located. They say she was last seen at a Destin tattoo shop.
8: Fox's Chanley Painter, five people have been arrested in connection with that case. Singer-songwriter Carly Simon is opening up about her Parkinson's diagnosis.
18: Grammy award-winning singer-songwriter Carly Simon has Parkinson's disease. The You're So Vain singer revealing a variety of health issues in a statement about the diagnosis, sharing that she's been living with arthritis and had joint replacement surgeries, but her mobility was still on the decline. She's also received treatment for basal cell carcinoma on her face. But through these challenges, Simon is still making music. Simon rose to fame in the 70s, and received an Oscar for her song Let the River Run from the movie Working Girl. She's also written five children's books and two memoirs. Lisa Brady, Fox News.
8: Several social media companies, including Meta, TikTok, Snapchat, and YouTube, are being sued by the families of four teenagers who died by suicide. Google, which owns YouTube, says it's reviewing that lawsuit and extends its sympathies to the families. I'm Angelo Bavaro, and this is Fox News.
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21: 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For today, showers are likely with a high of 79. Tonight, a chance of showers with a low of 65. For tomorrow, a chance of showers with a high of 80. 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
3: Some breaking NFL news. San Francisco 49ers general manager John Lynch just announced that receiver Ricky Pearsall is being placed on season-ending injury reserve and will have surgery on the posterior cruciate ligament in his right knee. Kansas City Chiefs rookie receiver Cyrus Allen left practice today with an apparent left leg injury. Allen, a fifth-round pick out of Cincinnati, had earned high praise so far in training camp. Veteran Buffalo Bills safety C.J. Gardner-Johnson left practice today because of an apparent leg injury as well. Atlanta Falcons guard Matthew Bergeron has agreed to a 4-year, $96 million extension with $60 million guaranteed. In Major League Baseball Friday night, the Boston Red Sox defeated the Dodgers in L.A. 9-4 despite Shohei Ohtani's 24th home run. Red Sox ended July with a 21-4 record. I'm Isaac Lohengrin.
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10: For today, showers are likely with a high of 79. Tonight, a chance of showers with a low of 65. For tomorrow, a chance of showers with a high of 80. 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
13: 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For today, showers are likely with a high of 79. Tonight, a chance of showers with a low of 65. For tomorrow, a chance of showers with a high of 80. 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
12: 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For today, showers are likely with a high of 79. Tonight, a chance of showers with a low of 65. For tomorrow, a chance of showers with a high of 80. 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
10: 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For today, showers are likely with a high of 79. Tonight, a chance of showers with a low of 65. For tomorrow, a chance of showers with a high of 80. 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

Jonas Knox, Fox Sports Radio. Coming up, top of next hour, a little over 10 minutes from now. This move says a lot about one franchise in the NFL. We'll tell you what it is again coming up here a little over 10 minutes from now, top of next hour. Before we get to another edition of Do You Care, though, a reminder that you can find us on X at The Jonas Knox, at The Jonas Knox on X. You can also follow along on Instagram as well, too, at Jonas Knox Show, at Jonas Knox Show.

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3: let's get kinky.
1: Here's some of the big stories from the last week. But Jonas, the real question is, do you care?
4: I don't care!
0: And for that, we turn it over to our executive producer, Mike Gonzalez, to find out what the hell people have been talking about all week. Mike?
5: Yeah, let's get into it. Jonas, Indiana Hoosiers head coach Kurt Cignetti did not mince words at Big Ten Media Day. He said that the Big Ten is the best conference in the country and said, "We are not a hype train up in here in the Midwest," referring to the SEC. Do you care?
0: Yeah, this is great. Because
6: oh, yeah, look, I love it here.
0: And I don't have a rooting interest either way. Like, it doesn't, like, I didn't go to an SEC school. I didn't go to a Big Ten school. Like, I have no dog in the fight. But the SEC is filled with so many blowhards, their coaches, their fans, that all of a sudden, over the past couple of years, you've seen the tables turn a little bit. You've seen the power shift a little bit in college football. And Kurt Cignetti walks in. He's got all the swag in the world, all the attitude in the world, and he just lets it be known, hey, man, like, we're here. We're not backing down anybody. We're the king of this college football mountain, and you got to do something about it, or you're not. You're just going to keep talking and complaining. And I love it. I love the fact that Kurt Cignetti took this approach. The problem is there's only, I think, 3 SEC versus Big Ten games this season, so we got to wait until the playoffs. Next!
5: Jonas, an ex account named Is LeBron a 76er Yet? Went viral after not posting since 2018 after LeBron signed with the Lakers. It's now active after LeBron signed with the Sixers. Do you care?
0: No, I don't care. Listen, I think that... they did everything they could, man. I mean, Rich Paul, LeBron, I mean, they tried to manipulate and hold on and be the lead story in the world of sports for as long as they could. And it just, you know, went off like a fart in a tornado. It just, nobody heard it. Nobody really cared as much as they thought they did. We've been down this road so many times before. We get it. You can leak whatever reports you want, do all the whiteboard breakdowns you want. Nobody cares. Let's get to the games. Oh, and by the way, football's here. Next!
5: Jonas, Chargers quarterback Justin Herbert looks like he's getting his first and only ring of his career after him and now fiance singer-songwriter Madison Beer announced their engagement on Tuesday. Do you care?
0: Yeah, I do. I think this is a good sign for the Chargers. Clearly his eyes work because, man, oh man, that is a rocket and a half. So good for him. I'm happy for him. You know, the Chargers have been bullied enough in this town. You got, you know, the Rams that are, you know, apparently the big team on campus. They're the big guy on campus. And so the Chargers are trying to get a little bit of love. They got maybe the most entertaining coaching staff now with Mike McDaniel, Brian of the mix. So good for Justin Herbert. He settled down. And congratulations on the great eyesight and taste that he has displayed this offseason. Next!
5: Jonas, some eyebrows raised in the MLB as Tigers starting pitcher Casey Mize was scratched from his start on Friday amid Monday's trade deadline. Do you care?
0: Yeah, man. I love the MLB trade deadline because it's a real active deadline. There's real moves that are made for Major League Baseball teams. It's interesting this year because you got a lot of teams that think they're in the mix because of the expanded wild card, but ultimately they're not. So this is the first move of many, potentially with Tarek Skubal on the back end of it. Next!
5: All right, last one here. Jonas, Calvin Ridley said he lost 15 pounds with a stomach bug, but has since put it back on. He had a tough meal at Chipotle, he said. Do you care?
0: Yeah, I do care, and so should you, Mike. Listen, I mean, who goes to Chipotle? Look around at Southern California. I know he doesn't live here, but figure it out, dude.
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17: 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For today, showers are likely with a high of 79. Tonight, a chance of showers with a low of 65. For tomorrow, a chance of showers with a high of 80. 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
6: 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And I care about their country. And I care about the kind of country we're going to leave them. And we're leaving them a colossal mess right now.
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10: Your local weather is brought to you by Golden Corral in Bedford. Stop by for dinner tonight. With over 100 items to choose from, there is something for everyone. Come hungry and leave happy at Golden Corral. Tonight, a chance of showers with a low of 65. For tomorrow, a chance of showers with a high of 80. Tomorrow night, a slight chance of an evening shower, partly cloudy with a low of 65.
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1: 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Tonight, a chance of showers with a low of 65. For tomorrow, a chance of showers with a high of 80. Tomorrow night, a slight chance of an evening shower, partly cloudy with a low of 65. 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
6: Tonight, a chance of showers with a low of 65. For tomorrow, a chance of showers with a high of 80. Tomorrow night, a slight chance of an evening shower, partly cloudy with a low of 65.
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15: That's right. Martin Weiss, Monsi Bolaños here on Fox Sports Radio. I tell you what, curses, substations, electrical currents, MRIs being had, baby. I tell you what, it's not positive in the Bay, Monsi. Much better down here.
16: I thought it was a new season.
15: It is a new season.
16: Oh, it doesn't feel like it for the 49ers.
17: It never is, unfortunately, for me.
16: It doesn't. I've lived through this.
17: It's Groundhog Day.
16: It's
17: Groundhog Day.
16: Yes.
17: Someone's always injured by,
16: unreal,
17: even before the first preseason.
15: That is unreal. Our producer, Brandon Deutsch, who is a 49ers fan. Suffering.
17: Unfortunately.
15: Unfortunately, he says. And I tell you this.
16: He's an Angels fan, too. He's really suffering.
17: And a Lakers fan.
15: Angels fan is a choice.
16: Fair.
15: I don't feel bad for you.
17: Angels fan is not a choice. I am loyal. My dad was born in Anaheim.
15: Okay, we're
16: the
15: Angels.
16: That's like saying Clippers are a choice. So I feel you.
15: You know what I'm saying?
17: It's in my blood. That's like saying, like, when the Rams came back to LA, I wasn't going to become my arch enemy, you know, arch nemesis as teams fan, right?
15: But
17: like,
15: at least the Clippers have given Monsi some fun years.
16: Yeah, I've had fun.
15: Hopium. Yeah.
17: I've had fun. I've seen a few NFC title game wins.
15: That's what I'm saying. Like I said, Angels fan is a choice.
17: Oh.